They are. We played them a couple of weeks ago. And the new guy, Bodie. So let's get it rolling. Joe L. Barnes is a 31-year-old worship leader in Georgia. He's teaming up with Seth Schleter here on The Road Less Traveled on KJOL. Love.

0: Evan Eggerer and Jackie Velasquez. More of you. Mas de ti, menos de mi. I need more of you and less of me, Jesus. Before that, Jason Gray and Sanctus Real with Land of the Living from Psalm 27. I remain confident of this. I will see the goodness of the Lord in the land of the living. Wait for the Lord. Be strong and take heart and wait for the Lord. We heard Brandon Lake and his new song, The Author, started with Joel Barnes and Seth Schleter and Road Less Traveled. I guess this is the duet hour because we've got Phil Wickham teaming up with Jamie McDonald, and they sound great on a brand new song called Flowers.
1: Yeah.

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1: There's new artist Bodhi, Go For Broke. Bodhi Collegian is an alternative pop and hip-hop artist from Southern California. He finished second place in season 22 of NBC's The Voice in 2022. Bodhi, new music on KJOL. Contemporary music for this Saturday night. Before that, Dan Bremnes, Reaching for the Light. Forrest Frank and OK. Started with Phil Wickham and Jamie McDonald and Flowers. Now here is the band from Canada, The Color. We have played them a bit in the past. And I told you they are a two-time Juno Award winner. That's the Canadian version of the Dove Awards. And this is Heavenly Hope with The Color on KJOL.

There's new artist Ryan Kennedy, worship pastor in Houston, with his wife Charity Gale, and Be My Strength, Be My Hope, Be My Peace, Be My Rock, Be My Joy. Ryan Kennedy. Ellie Holcomb before that, Wherever I Go. We heard Peter Burton, So Long, and The Color, starting us off with Heavenly Hope. And now, yet another new artist, Devin Williams, Christian rock musician and worship leader in Nashville. Be glorified on KJOL.

0: Natalie Lane from Colorado Springs and Still Running to You. She was a worship leader at New Life Church in Colorado Springs. You probably heard of them. And I believe now she is in Nashville, like everyone, right? Torrin Wells before that, his new song, Breathe on It. We heard Andrew Rip, I'd Do It Again, singing as the words of Jesus there, I would die for you again if I needed to. And Devin Williams, Be Glorified. Well, that does it for this hour of contemporary music. Stay tuned for Christian Music Rewind next.
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happy Labor Day weekend. I'm Shawn Michaels, and strap yourself in for the next 2 hours as we head back to relive some of the biggest Christian hits of the past. And it's brought to you by the largest Christian music site online, newreleasetoday.com. This holiday weekend, we're going to hear what brought Susan Ashton back to Christian music. Margaret Becker shares how she found Christ, and we'll get inside the music with Chris Rice. And I've got your classic request by phone or text, the number 262-3-REWIND. Hey, starting things off on the show this week, it's the perfect Labor Day song from Stephen Curtis Chapman. Make sure you use this holiday to take some time off as a busy man on Christian Music Rewind.

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1: Hi, this is Julie. Can you play that Keith Green song that PFR remade? Thanks, love your show.

0: The classics live on this Labor Day weekend here at Christian Music Rewind. I'm Shawn Michaels, and Margaret Becker may have been raised in a strict Catholic home, but it wasn't until her early adulthood that she came to know Christ, and it's a very interesting testimony.
1: There was a friend of mine who I worked with in a grill, and she did not talk about Jesus. She just lived this life where we could be under the same sort of strenuous circumstances, and she would sing. She would sing, like, as she scrubbed the grill and took abuse from our boss, and you wouldn't even believe the stuff. And I would just get mad, and I would curse, and I would just get so mad at her that she could be so happy while I was so miserable. And she did this for a number of months until finally one day I just sat her down and

0: no, I went home thinking, I just did the stupidest thing. I'm a jerk. You know, this is so crazy. I shouldn't have prayed this stupid prayer. There is no God. But the very next day, when I got up laughing. I was giggling, and I was a very sorry person. And I was giggling because I thought I had this secret weapon now. You know, I got this Jesus thing happening, and if he's real, watch out, world, you know. My motivations were a little mixed, but I mean, at least it got me where I am today, you know. But the very next day, I really felt the courage to approach my parents, and the very next day, the things that normally would kind of want, I'd want to do, I didn't want to do. And it was, for me, it was a miraculous thing. It wasn't like I saw his face or knew that second visibly that he was real, but I knew in my mind and in my soul and in my heart that something was different.
1: From 1993, here's Margaret Becker and her number one hit, This I Know, on Christian Music Rewind.

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0: 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Tell me what you got.
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Christian Music Rewind and Crystal Lewis. That's her mega hit from 1996, People Get Ready. It's a song that was written by Crystal's husband, Brian Ray, during a trip to Costa Rica. Crystal was on tour with the Harvest Crusades and was looking for a song to use that would be upfront about what it means to be a Christian. Well, for Zoe Girls' Alyssa Childers, People Get Ready is special because that was the song she used to audition for the group. It's a group that would score their own top five hit with Living For You. Here's that classic that lives on from Zoe Girl on Christian Music Rewind.

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9: We're heading back to the year 1995 on this week's Retro Top 3 Countdown. And at the same time the successful website eBay was being founded, these were the three biggest hits in Christian music, starting off with a pop duo consisting of Neil Coomer and Jay DeMarcus. 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And at number three this week in 1995, here's This Time Around on the Christian Music Rewind Retro Top 3 Countdown.

0: It's the Retro Top 3 Countdown on Christian Music Rewind with former New Song member Michael O'Brien at number 2 this week in 1995. That's Higher and Higher. And here's Michael getting us inside the music on that hit.
1: Yeah, Higher and Higher was one of those songs that, you know, I wanted to just write a song that kind of captured the ups and downs of being a Christian. But most of the time, God has just lifted me up out of, I feel like I'm kind of like on cloud 9 here, living that life as a Christian. It's different than the world.
0: I'm Shawn Michaels, and at number 1 this week in 1995, it was the first hit of the second decade of music for Michael W. Smith. And it was a good start, sitting at number 1 for 2 weeks, including this very week in 1995. Here's Cry for Love on the Christian Music Rewind Retro Top 3 Countdown.

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0: 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You might remember me.
1: Hey, this is Amy Grant.
2: Hey, this is Toby Mac from DC Talk. And you're on a trip to Christian music's past. Christian music, rewind, rewind, rewind.
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0: It's Christian Music Rewind, and I'm Shawn Michaels with a classic from Carmen in just minutes. But one of the top female vocalists of the 90s in Christian music has to be Susan Ashton. In 1999, Susan broke away to record a country album for Capitol Records and left Christian music behind. What was supposed to be an exciting time in her life actually turned out to be a lesson in faith that culminated in a life-changing moment.
1: I grew up in revival night after night after night, and I was a little itty-bitty cross-legged on the floor watching God move and watching people really worship. So that's part of my heritage, and that's deeply ingrained in me. But I've been in Nashville for 22 years, and my whole adult life here, I never had a church or found a church that worshiped like that. And so I had been very disconnected from that part of myself for pretty much my whole adult life. And in 2008, I got to be part of a DVD taping at the Ryman, Songs for Worship, for Time Life. And the purpose for that night was where people could come and God could move and change their lives. And so the people who were putting this together wanted it to be a night of like true, genuine worship. And, you know, after I lost my deal with Capitol, I'd gone through a pretty rough stretch there and got pretty lost and had said, I will never stand on the platform of a church again and sing. Did not want to be in church. I wanted God, but I didn't want anything to do with Christians. But there was a long journey there, and I ended up singing at this thing at the Ryman. And it was the first time I'd stood on the platform of a church to sing any kind of Christian music in probably like 12 years. And Lenny LeBlanc was there, whom I absolutely adore, like one of my heroes. And I was doing two songs that everybody knew, but they were new to me, because, you know, everybody had been in church but me. And so they asked me to do Breathe and Revelation song. And I got up, and I couldn't even listen to those songs without losing it at that point. I got up, and Lenny starts playing the intro, Sweet Little Lenny. And it was like I was 18 again, standing on in front of people to sing for the first time. My whole body just started shaking, and tears just started rolling down my face. And the presence of the Lord just felt so strong. And it took me a little bit to compose myself, and Lenny's just playing the intro over and over. Susan will get it together here in a minute. And I made it through those two songs, but somewhere in the process of it, it's like the Lord just reached down inside of me and he just pulled all the junk out, you know, and he changed me that night. And it was just amazing. And it's one of those things, like you hear that happens to people, but you can't ever really like genuinely articulate it until you know that God has reached down inside of you and changed you. And so that changed the course of my life at that point. That was June 1st, 2008.
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1: You guys have experienced these guys. You tell them about God, they always say the same thing. If God can do anything, can he make a rock so big that even he can't lift it? You want to say, yeah, well, if he can, I hope he makes it appear right above your head. Obviously, he can. He can make a brain so dense. It can't even produce intelligent thoughts. I was getting my car washed the other week, and there was a sign at the car wash that said, while wash is on, please do not get out of your car. Is this sign really necessary? Is there a problem I'm not aware of if hopping out of their car? Hey, I think I'll have that shower now. Could you release some more soap down here? Yeah, I'm about to do a hot wax too. I think I'll... But I got an electric razor. I've been wanting an electric razor for so long, and I finally got one. I was so disappointed these things do not work. Don't get electric razor, guys. The shaving cream gets caught in those little rotor things. They don't go around. They don't work.
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4: Hi, I'm John Sorensen, president of Evangelism Explosion, and this is Share Life Today on KJOL. We hear so much today about the gaps that exist between the generations, and while we as Christians recognize that people respond to the gospel in a variety of ways, what I've experienced is that the simple message of the gospel crosses all those generational gaps. While children learn to share their faith, they often become so excited that they can't wait to share it with their siblings, their parents, grandparents, aunts, uncles, great-grandparents, and many of those children have led their family members to Christ. And likewise, I've also witnessed teenagers drop everything they're doing and listen to someone from my generation as we share the gospel. When we share our faith, we begin part of a spiritual chain that keeps the gospel moving forward from generation to generation. And our contribution, no matter how big or small, will continue to impact lives for eternity long after we're gone. That is the ultimate legacy that God has called every believer to. To learn more, visit sharelife.today.

562-3-REWIND. That's the number to call or text us with your classic requests. 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Every-

0: Christian Music Rewind and Brian Duncan with his number one hit from 1994, Things Are Gonna Change. Hey, Shawn Michaels here again with this week's Mystery Sound Quiz. 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
0: That's this week's Mystery Sound Quiz, and it's from one of the only TV shows ever based in the state of Vermont. Dick Loudon and his wife Joanna, Michael, Stephanie, Handyman George, and Larry, Daryl, and his other brother Daryl were all regulars on the TV series Newhart. Well, hey, there's still more classics to come this week, and up next, we're getting inside the music with Chris Rice.
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0: After changing their name and musical style in 1997, British band Delirious broke into the Christian American music market with their album King of Fools. And with it came their signature song, Deeper. Well, here's Delirious frontman Martin Smith taking us inside that song.
10: The song Deeper, really lyrically, I suppose, is saying that personally and together, you know, we want more of God. This is what we want to do, but we're weak. You know, how do you get to where you want to be? You know, I suppose this is a question we all ask ourselves, is you know where you want to be, you know what you want to do, but you can't always do it, you know, and I suppose it requires a lot of grace. And life is a journey, and you can't always get to where you want to be immediately. And those lyrics are kind of like quirky, cheeky, you know, smiley sort of lyrics that if you listen carefully to them, you'll get a lot of meaning out of them. And it's a good moment for us live, and it was our first top 40 hit in the UK mainstream charts. It actually went at number 20. So hopefully in our small little way, you know, we're writing these words that hopefully are from God and observations, and it's invading culture and touching people in a small way, so it's great.
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For more information about where to hear the light near you, go to

I'm standing on the Word and in the Word because God's Word will stand forever. It's the Praise and Worship Channel, Hillsong Young and Free, kicking off our last hour together. It's The Stand. I'm Effie. Hopefully you're having a beautiful Labor Day weekend and just getting some rest, hanging out with family and friends. Of course, getting ready to get your praise on, attending church tomorrow. But just know that we love you. We thank God for you. Got some Micah Tyler coming up. God Did It. House Fires. And here's John Reddick holding on. Praise God. Praise and worship. I've been

0: grateful for you.
1: God, I'm just grateful. Chet Lamore, inside your weekend, about 18 minutes past. I'm telling you, I used to thank God for the little things, but then I realized nothing God does is little. Everything he does is great and greatly to be praised. I am Effie, so glad to be with you. Make sure you check out the prayer wall. If there's ever a time we need to pray, it's now, y'all. The need is great. Folk need Jesus. People need salvation. They need healing. We all need Jesus in some way.

0: or another, praying for our sisters and brothers in Nepal, praying for our sisters and brothers here in the States, in Gary, Indiana, Memphis, so many experiencing inclement weather, heat warning and excessive heat, flood, rain. Let's pray fervently because the effectual fervent prayers of the righteous availeth much.
1: The name Nebuchadnezzar carried great significance to the exiles in Babylon. Welcome back to Today in the Word, Woody Bible Institute's daily devotional. It had been many decades since the Babylonian king had razed and looted the temple, destroyed Jerusalem, and exiled the people. Even still, his name loomed large over their collective consciousness. Ezra 1:7 through 11 recounts the items returned to the Jewish prince Sheshbazzar. These verses carry heavy emotional and theological freight. First, they mention the Babylonian king whom God had used to judge his people. His name reminded exiles in their shared history of idolatry and spiritual adultery. It also reminded them of God's faithfulness to keep his covenant, even its curses. Second, we are reminded that Nebuchadnezzar dishonored the Lord by looting the temple, and shame above all shames, replacing the articles belonging to the temple of the Lord in the temple of his God. Third and most importantly, we see God's faithfulness to his name and to his people, as well as the great theme of reversal that resounds throughout Scripture. Though all seemed lost, and though God had punished his people greatly, he also forgave them. God would not leave his people in exile forever, nor would he allow his name to be profaned forever. Items meant for worship of the one true God would not remain in the temple of an idol. Today in the Word, we read in Ezra 1:11 that Sheshbazzar brought all these along with the exiles when they came up from Babylon to Jerusalem. God kept his promise to discipline his people, and now he would keep his promise to restore them. Today in the Word is a production of Moody Radio, a ministry of Moody Bible Institute.
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5: No matter where you find yourself right now in life, it's always a good idea to lift up your cries of hope and your prayers of thanksgiving to God. And you can do that right here, right now, with the music of praise and worship.

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We pray you have a great weekend. We pray you continue to pray for our friends in Nepal and just sisters and brothers everywhere. Not sure what you're going through, but we're praying God's favor in your life. I'm Effie Roth, wishing you a beautiful Labor Day weekend. Let's continue to worship and praise the Lord. Love you.

0: this is Paul Kennings. It doesn't matter what you face today. It matters most who you face it with. Stay tuned and allow God to influence your life through His Word.
1: I like the way it is. I go to church, I go home, I try to do the right thing. I like my life. I do what I'm supposed to do. I dress the way they tell me to dress. I function the way they tell me. Don't be getting into my life and rearranging furniture in my house. God don't want that. When I make you into a brand new creation, all things have passed away. He's all in your life messing with the furniture in your house. And he wants to change it, adjust it. But you say, these folk could take advantage of me when I go to this job and do what God says. He said, that's why it's faith. Faith is a substance of what you hope for. A good job, a good relationship, productive results. But it's the evidence of what you don't see. You may not see how this is going to work out, but I got the power. I could remove this boss. I could fix this job. I could get your husband saved. I could get you saved. I could fix this marriage. I could fix your kids. Oh, folks, the word has to mean something that is significant. Until that happens, there's no power for your life. Until that happens, there's no anchor in a storm. Because you're all over the place thinking all kind of thoughts. Because there's no anchor to say, God said this. I know what I'm thinking. I know what I feel, but God says this. When he says to go, it doesn't matter if it's giants, doesn't matter if it's a wall of Jericho, it doesn't matter if the Jordan is high, it doesn't matter anything. It matters that his word is powerful. It matters in that his word could change anything. It matters that his word can take you as far as he wants it to. It never changes. He's never wrong. He could never lie.
2: For more on this and other helpful resources, log on to powerwalkministries.org.
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Abiding in the Word increases prayer power. Romans 8 verse 26 assures us the Holy Spirit comes to our aid and bears us up in our weakness. I'm John Gagan with music to encourage you as you're abiding in the Word. Here's Passion, and You're Worthy of My Praise.

word of encouragement there from Rachel Purcell. God is so willing to enter your world. The hospital room, he goes there. Late night deadlines, he'll stay up with you. Are you watching the slow death of someone you love? He'll sit by your side every single minute.

0: invite him. I love this verse. Come near to God and he will come near to you. That's from James chapter 4. And I love Revelation 3:20. Look, I stand at the door and knock. If you hear my voice and open the door, I will come in and we will share a meal together as friends.
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2: California is giving us a very disturbing warning about where the expansion of assisted suicide leads. According to the state's latest report, assisted suicide deaths increased 11% just from 2024 to 2025, reaching more than 1,200 reported deaths. But the real numbers may be significantly higher because California has repeatedly undercounted these deaths. In fact, hundreds of prescriptions were distributed to patients whose ultimate outcomes remained totally unknown. We need to ask why we're expanding access to assisted suicide at a time when so many people are struggling with depression, despair, and mental health challenges. Our answer should be compassion, treatment, hope, not killing innocent people.
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bless you. 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Online, on television, on the internet, Israel's enemies seek to delegitimize, boycott, and wage lawfare against the Jewish state. But there's a creative legal team in Israel that's had enough. They're fighting terrorism using the law, and they're winning huge judgments. It's a conversation you don't want to miss. You can hear it now at thelandandthebook.org. Thelandandthebook.org. Here's Chris Tomlin.

0: On the night you're falling all to pieces, you can bring your lonely heart to Jesus. What if I told you that I believe it?
1: For King and Country at 19 minutes past the hour. What is it that you believe? 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
4: 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The shield of faith will extinguish all the flaming arrows of the evil one. 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

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Listen to this Puritan prayer. Lord, help me to walk the separated life with firm and brave step, and to wrestle successfully against weakness. Teach me to laud, adore, and magnify you with the music of heaven. I don't crouch at your feet as a slave before a tyrant, but exult before you as a son with a father. Give me power to live as your child in all my actions, and to exercise sonship by conquering self. Here's Phil Wickham.

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0: What is unique is that it is a simple prayer strategy centered upon Jesus. So what you're praying for is everything he desires for you. And you're praying through 10 unshakable truths. His grace, dear Heavenly Father, thank you for loving me and making me one of your children. Love, help me love and obey you. Compassion, help me love others the way you love me. These are all the things he wants of all of us.
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He is richest who is content with the least. Wisdom from Socrates. Hebrews chapter 13, verse 5 urges, make sure that your character is free from the love of money, being content with what you have. Hi there, I'm John Gager. Let's enjoy more great songs together, like this one from Tasha Layton, Meet Me in the Valley.

0: Your time is 19 minutes past the hour. That's SEU Worship. Question, where does faith's nourishment come from? The Word. Faith comes by hearing, and hearing by the Word of God. Romans 10:17. The Word contains the food our faith most often needs, assurance. Faith's nourishment also comes from trials. George Mueller called adversity the food of faith. He pointed out that believers often try to avoid trials by resorting to natural ways of solving their difficulties, thus cutting off the means by which faith is strengthened. Instead, said Mueller, if we trusted God to help us in our difficulties, which are always for a little while, as it says in 1 Peter 1, verse 6, we would not only emerge triumphantly, but we would be better positioned to face the next round of testing.
1: Got grandkids? Here's Ken Canfield for Grandkids Matter.
2: The complexities of today's families often bring challenges that our grandparents probably never imagined. Maybe a grandchild in your life is the result of an adoption or a remarriage, and then a

0: Divorce happens, the family splits up, and you lose all contact with that child. Or maybe it's you who have remarried, but your kids don't approve of your new spouse, or they think you're remarrying too soon, and they distance themselves from you. Sometimes as grandparents, we just have to do our best, show love when we can, and keep praying for better relationships. Sometimes as grandparents, we just have to do our best, show love when we can, and keep praying for better relationships. As it says in Romans 12, as far as it depends on us, we live at peace with everyone. Thanks for listening. God bless you, grandmas and grandpas.
1: This is Carter Conlon, Psalm 119, verse 126. It is time for you to act, O Lord, for they have regarded your law as void. We're not aware sometimes of how many people are crying out for mercy in this generation. There's a multitude now hoping for a better day. That's why my prayer now is, God, it's time for you to act. It's time for you to show your power again to another generation. We don't have to settle for anything less than you stretching out your hand and doing what you've always done throughout history. There are wounded hearts that need to be healed and captives that need to be set free. Today, let your heart become aligned with the heart of God and ask Him to move in your generation once again. Let His hands be your hands, His voice be your voice, His heart become your heart. Ask God to begin to do miracles through your life. Talk to Him about it. It's time to pray.
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0: Iris Kloss, who lives in Germany, has solved the problem of rolling out of bed on time, literally. It's called the merciless bed. 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

That's Elevation Worship. Your time is 54 minutes past the hour. 1 John 5 verse 4 says, "For whatever is born of God overcomes the world. And this is the victory that has overcome the world, our faith." Listen, view temptations as your heavenly coach's way to keep you from fumbling your faith. Here's Ben Fuller. If I got Jesus. I've

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0: At last count, the United States was a party to nearly 1,000 treaties with nations worldwide. When nations adopt a treaty, each party agrees to abide by the terms. Treaties foster peace and order in the world, but only if the parties fulfill their obligations. God is also a covenant maker. God made a covenant with Abraham. Under it, God promised to bless the man and through his offspring to bless all the nations of the world. When Moses came along, he reminded the people of that covenant in Deuteronomy chapter 6. He insisted that God did not choose them because they deserved it. Rather, God chose them because he's a God of love and because he had made a covenant with their forefathers, Abraham, Isaac, and Jacob. God chose them not to put them on a pedestal, but as a means of fulfilling God's sovereign plan to save all humanity. They would be God's conduit or agent for giving humanity God's written word, the Bible. They would be the channel for bringing God's Son into the world as a Savior for all humanity. Their existence demonstrates God's faithfulness, both to them and to us. For just as God kept his promise to Abraham, God will keep every promise he makes to us. God decreed that those who repent and come to him by faith in his Son shall have eternal life. God will never break that promise.
1: If you'd like to learn more about God and his plan for your life, visit urbanministries.com.
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perfectly. So fun to see the smiles on our grandkids' faces, Ava and Emma, as they haul in the produce out of their garden. They were there. They planted those seeds. And it all reminds us of Galatians 6, verse 7, don't be deceived, God is not mocked, for whatever a person sows, this he will also reap. Yep, it's a law of nature. It's a law of God. So glad you joined us today. I'm John Gager. Here's Chris Renzema now. Just as good.

0: That's passion. Just that good. In the book Kids Say the Wisest Things, we read about Jocelyn, whose little brother Caleb is at the age where he can now take her stuff and mess with her, and she's so frustrated, she would take things out of his hand just to kind of get vengeance. And her mom could hear the little baby Caleb screaming. She said, "Jocelyn, did you take something from Caleb's hands?" And she said, "No, I was just loosening it from his fingers." Ah, yes, vengeance. "Vengeance is mine. I will repay," says the Lord. Listen, every time you and I take revenge, we're stealing from God, taking something that doesn't belong to us. He knows how to take care of every situation. Just make sure your own heart is right.
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1: 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That's the dance of want. The first date was great, and you hoped for another, but do they? After dating for months, you're thinking of marriage, but are they? Now you're married, but still you wonder why you want talk time more than they. Here's the deal. This dance can make you insecure and withhold yourself, but that gets you nowhere. Love first. 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
3: Running isn't always the answer. I'm Cindy Tang with Moving Moments. When our black cat heard the vacuum cleaner, he bolted down the stairs and right underneath my husband's white paintbrush as he was working on something. Oh, Java looked like a skunk because fear sent him running. King David wanted to run from fear too. In Psalm 55, he was surrounded by enemies, betrayed by a friend, and in verse 6, he wanted to fly away like a dove and be at rest. But instead, he did something better. Verse 22 says he cast his burdens upon the Lord, knowing that God would sustain him. So today, when fear makes you want to run away, run to God instead.

0: 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Now, he may not remove your circumstances, but he will sustain you through them. 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I'm Cindy Tang with Moving Moments. 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

That's Zach Williams. Online, on television, on the internet, Israel's enemies seek to delegitimize, boycott, and wage lawfare against the Jewish state. But there's a creative legal team in Israel that, frankly, has had enough. And so they're fighting terrorism using the law. And get this, they're winning huge judgments. It's a conversation you should hear, and you can do that at thelandandthebook.org. Thelandandthebook.org. Here's Jeremy Camp.

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1: That's Toby Mac, and your time is 39 minutes past the hour. Tim Keller observed that if Jesus rose from the dead, then you have to accept all that he said. If he didn't rise from the dead, then why worry about any of what he said? The issue on which everything hangs is not whether or not you like his teaching, but whether or not he rose from the dead.
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3: Are you living from a place of rest, or are you constantly striving to earn God's approval? Hebrews 4:11 urges us to strive to enter that rest. 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
4: Counselors are busy, busy, busy these days. Anxiety and depression are on the rise. Couples are breaking up and kids are breaking down. Is it possible that many of our problems could be solved over chicken dinner? You know, it used to be common for adults to either go home after work to a warm, home-cooked meal with family or to a local diner with friends to hang out. They would tell jokes, share frustrations from the day. It was kind of like daily group therapy. Now, it's more common to sit to eat or grab something and go, engaging a device rather than another human being. Hi, I'm Arlene Pelicane, author of Screen Kids. Maybe we'd need less counseling if we had more dinners together. The magic isn't in the food, it's in the shared meal and conversation. So tonight, slow down and enjoy a dinner with someone you love.
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1: I spent most of my childhood in an orphanage with my younger brother. My parents were still alive, but divorced. It was too much trouble for them to juggle us back and forth or even to see us on visiting days. When I aged out of the orphanage, I went to live with my dad, who had a reputation as a pool shark. I watched him drink and gamble with his friends, and I started taking on their habits. My dad got tired of my drunken episodes, so I decided I should join the Navy. I felt more at home in the service than I'd ever felt anywhere else. I found a sense of belonging and worked hard to advance in ranks. Meanwhile, I met my wife Kay, and we had two sons. I grew up going to church and called myself a Christian, but I was just going through the motions. I followed religious rituals, but I didn't have a real relationship with Jesus Christ. My drinking and gambling continued and worsened. Kay lost patience and threatened to leave me and take the boys with her. Soon after that, Kay and I heard a missionary speak during a Navy assignment in the Philippines. He taught me that by pursuing worldly things over a relationship with God, I was missing out on life's greatest treasures. Kay and I prayed for Jesus Christ to transform our lives and lead us to serve Him. With His help, I gave up my bad habits and turned my energy toward working for God's kingdom. I'm Richard Hall. If the Son, therefore, shall make you free, ye shall be free indeed.
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Love burdens itself with the wants and woes of others. As Galatians 6 verse 2 commands us, bear one another's burdens and thereby fulfill the law of Christ. Hope you always sense our welcome here. Great music and more encouragement all coming your way all hour long. I'm John Gager on our playlist, Franny Cash, Brandon Lake, Jordan St. Cyr. Here's Kate Thompson. That's what the cross is for.

0: That's Franny Cash. And here's more good news. God is so willing to enter your world. The hospital room, he goes there. Late night deadlines, he'll stay up with you. Are you watching the slow death of someone you love? He'll sit by your side every single minute. Revelation 3, verse 20, just invite him. Look, I stand at the door and knock. If you hear my voice and open the door, I will come in and we will share a meal together as friends.
1: Hi, I'm Johnny Erickson Tata. Jordan had waited a long time to be baptized. Well, as long as his 8 years could contain. The pastor stood behind him in the baptismal, his hands resting on Jordan's shoulders, explaining to the congregation what Jordan was about to do. All the while, the boy was fidgeting. The moment had come and he could barely contain his excitement. The pastor began, "I baptize you in the name of the Father and the Son and the..." But right then, Jordan could wait no longer. He plunged himself beneath the water, and the church burst into laughter. When Jordan came up out of the water, he was smiling and lifting his arms in celebration. That little boy reminds me of Acts chapter 22, verse 16, where it says, "What are you waiting for? Get up and be baptized." Have you identified with Christ in baptism? I hope so. And if not, what are you waiting for?
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That's Hope Garst. 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Very encouraging. 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

0: The Bible says it's by grace that we're saved through faith, that not of ourselves, it's the gift of God, so no one can boast or brag. 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
1: 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Hi, I'm Mark Gregston with Parenting Today's Teens. Some people are word folks. 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
4: Yet another emergency has been reported at a Planned Parenthood facility in Fort Collins, Colorado. On July 9th, a 29-year-old woman was reportedly hemorrhaging so severely, in fact, that emergency responders requested a second ambulance, this one stocked with blood, in case she needed a transfusion. This wasn't an isolated incident. In fact, this facility has called 911 at least five other times this year for women experiencing serious complications, including heavy bleeding and potentially life-threatening emergencies. But the abortion industry does not care. They just want their money. In fact, if they cared about hurting people, then they would probably stop the massacre of innocent children in the womb.
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0: because you're good.
1: 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Listen to this Puritan prayer. Lord, help me to walk the separated life with firm and brave step, and to wrestle successfully against weakness. Teach me to laud, adore, and magnify you with the music of heaven, and make me a perfume of praiseful gratitude to you. Here's Cody Carnes.

0: If you've truly forgiven someone, why does it still hurt? I'm Bonnie Sala with Reset. Nathan's father had caused deep, lasting harm. Years of harsh words, broken promises, and emotional distance that painfully shaped Nathan's childhood. Before his father died unexpectedly, Nathan had begun the hard, honest work of forgiveness. After his death, Nathan chose to forgive him for the harm he had done. But the grief that followed surprised Nathan. He wasn't just mourning his father. He was mourning the father he never had and the relationship that never became what it should have been. He grieved the reconciliation that could now never happen. A well-meaning friend suggested that his grief meant he hadn't truly forgiven. But that wasn't true. Forgiveness and grief are not opposites. You can forgive someone fully and still feel the weight of what was lost, the relationship, and the future you'd hoped for. Those losses are real and they deserve to be grieved. The shortest verse in the Bible tells us Jesus wept. Jesus cried at the tomb of his friend Lazarus. He showed us that grief is an honest response to very real loss. God never asks us to rush past pain. The Bible says, "You keep track of all my sorrows. You have collected all my tears in your bottle." Forgiveness is a decision. Healing is a process. They operate on different timelines. Forgiveness begins separating grief from bitterness, allowing resentment to loosen its hold, even while sadness remains. Nathan said it honestly. "I forgave Dad fully, and I still grieve what we never had." Both of those things are true. Forgiveness and grief can both be real. I'm Bonnie Sala. Ready to grow your faith? Discover practical tools and more at guidelines.org.
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person is merciful when he feels the sorrow and misery of another as if it were his own. Jesus said, "Blessed are the merciful, for they shall see God." We're glad you're listening today. I'm John Gager, and here are some of the artists coming up. Chandler Moore, SCU Worship, CC Winans, right now Sidewalk Prophets, Live Like That.

0: grateful for you.
1: It's 19 minutes past the hour as we hear from Chandler Moore. Question, where does faith's nourishment come from? The Word. Romans 10:17, faith comes by hearing, and hearing by the Word of God. Faith's nourishment, though, also comes from trials. George Mueller called adversity the food of faith, pointing out that believers often try to avoid trials, thus cutting off the means by which faith is strengthened. Instead, said Mueller, if we trusted God to help us in our difficulties, which are always for a little while, 1 Timothy 1:6, we would not only emerge triumphantly, but would be better positioned to face the next round of testing.
2: Hi, I'm Todd Nettleton, and this is the Voice of the Martyrs Radio. Church members gather to worship on a Sunday morning in eastern Kazakhstan. Without warning, a large police squad raided the church service. Law enforcement officials claimed they received an emergency phone call reporting illegal religious activity. The officers waited until the service was concluded, then mothers with small children were allowed to leave. Everyone else was detained. The police filed charges against the pastor and 14 other church members. According to local authorities, the Christians acted unlawfully by observing religious practices in an unapproved location. Pray for churches in eastern Kazakhstan to find favor and be allowed to continue worshiping together.
3: I will not let my brothers and sisters suffer in silence, nor will I let them serve alone. 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
4: 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Yes, it stands to reason.
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Online, on television, on the internet, Israel's enemies seek to delegitimize, boycott, and wage lawfare against the Jewish state. But there's a creative legal team in Israel that has frankly had enough. And they're fighting terrorism using the law, winning huge judgments. It's a conversation you should hear right now at thelandandthebook.org, thelandandthebook.org. Here's Lauren Daigle.

0: Thanks for your company today. That's Torrin Wells. And it's about, 19 minutes before the top of the hour. Chris Kloss, a German girl, has solved the problem of rolling out of bed on time. Literally. It's called the merciless bed. Once an alarm rings, her mattress rises 1 centimeter per minute. After 5 minutes, the bed dumps the slow riser onto the floor. You know, self-control requires, self-control. Rolling out of bed on time. Not eating that extra cookie. Ouch. Remembering to exercise. All these things take self-control, right? And if you're like most people, there's at least one or two areas of life where self-control is in short supply. But what is the fruit of the Spirit? Love, joy, peace, forbearance, kindness, goodness, faithfulness, gentleness, and self-control. Lord, would you help us with self-control? Amen.
1: When we're pursuing holiness, it means we won't steal.
2: I've got that one covered. 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
1: Let me give you a few questions to help you evaluate the level of honesty in your life. Have you borrowed anything you've never returned?
2: No, except about half the books and the rake and the shovel.
1: Do you give your boss a full day's work for a full day's pay?
2: Well, I haven't really kept track.
1: Are you honest on expense reports? How about tax returns? Have you stolen the affections of someone else's mate? Have you created expectations you can't rightly fulfill?
2: I guess I never realized that flirting is kind of like stealing.
1: If you've been stealing, even in little things, Ephesians 4 explains what to do next. He who has been stealing must steal no longer, but must work doing something useful with his own hands. With Seeking Him, I'm Nancy DeMoss Wagamuth.
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4: Think of your sins as being like large rocks that you carry in a bag on your back. In the Old Testament, every time you felt the weight of a rock in your bag, you would go to the priest, and he'd offer a sacrifice for that particular sin. And every time you committed another sin, well, you had to go back to the priest because you needed another sacrifice. In the Old Testament, priests took rocks out of the bag. But Jesus takes the bag off your back. He deals with all your sin by separating it from you. His one sacrifice of himself covers all the sin of all his people. And the reason why there is no condemnation in Christ Jesus is not that there are no rocks in your bag. It's that the bag itself has been lifted from your back.
3: Do you want to know the God of the Bible? Well, then come to openthebible.org.
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0: This is FEBC Today with Ed Cannon, the president of the Far East Broadcasting Company. 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
1: You know, typically we would think that we need to teach someone in Thailand about Christian faith. It's primarily a Buddhist country, and very few people are deeply steeped in the Word of God. But let's listen to this testimony today with an ear to what he can teach us.
2: I want to thank Jesus Christ for making a way for me to believe in Him. I confess that He is real because ever since I accepted Him, my heart has changed for the better. I will apply the Word of God from your lessons to everyday life. I believe in Him with all my heart and mind.
1: What a wonderful testimony. Let me recap a few of the things that I heard him say. First, he thanked Jesus for making a way for him to listen, for providing the opportunity for him to hear the Word of God. And he said, I know Jesus is real because He changed my heart. This man knows who he was before, and now he knows that he couldn't have done that on his own. It was Christ that changed him. But the most valuable lesson for me that came out of this man's testimony was that he applies the Word of God every day to his personal life. I'm challenged by that. I hope you are too, and that we all learn from this man in Thailand that applying the Word of God to every aspect of our life is a true way to give thanks to Jesus Christ.
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Joy never comes to the one who seeks it. In the self-forgetting hour, when we're touched by another's need and sacrifice for it, we suddenly find our soul aflame with joy. It's true. Romans 12, verse 12, rejoice in hope, be patient in affliction, be constant in prayer. I'm John Gager, back to the music now.

0: little brother is now just old enough to start messing with her stuff, and she decides to get some revenge by taking something in his hand. And, of course, Mom could hear the whole thing, hears his crying, and she says, "Jocelyn, did you just take something from your little brother?" She says, "No, I was just loosening it from his fingers." She was getting her revenge. But God says in Romans 12:19, "Vengeance is mine, I will repay." So every time you and I take revenge, instead of leaving it to God, we're taking something that doesn't belong to us. Worse, it's something that belongs to the Almighty. Vengeance is mine, I will repay. Let's leave it to God.
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4: All of those sound like pretty solid plans. 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
5: Time is the capital we've been given by God to invest wisely. 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
4: 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It's from the Billy Graham Evangelistic Association.
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The Old Testament book of Ezra records the rebuilding of the temple, the reestablishment of right worship, and the people's ongoing struggle to be faithful to God. 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We struggle with right worship, don't we? 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Here's Tasha Layton.

singing the praises of God the Father, Jesus the Son, and the Holy Spirit. 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

Jesus, could you please just sit and cry with me till I can sing, till I can sing.

0: 20 minutes away from the top of the hour is your time, and I'm John Gager saying thanks for your company. Tim Keller was right. If Jesus rose from the dead, then you have to accept all that he said. If he didn't rise from the dead, then why worry about any of what he said? The issue on which everything hangs is not whether or not you like his teaching, but whether or not he really did rise from the dead. Wow. It's absolutely true. We can't pick and choose. He either rose from the dead or he didn't.
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2: This is Max Licato. Elijah challenged the prophets of Baal to a duel on Mount Carmel. He dared them to call on Baal to send fire. From morning to evening, they cried. Satan had no response. With the prophets of Baal exhausted and defeated, Elijah repaired the altar of the Lord. 1 Kings 18:30. 12 stones symbolizing the 12 tribes of Israel. They saturated the altar with water 3 times so that everything was soaked. And then Elijah prayed. He didn't even request fire, but the Lord sent it. A blaze from heaven consumed the altar, the rocks, the wood, even the dust. And for the first time in 3 generations, the nation of Israel cried to Jehovah, "The Lord, He is God." 1 Kings 18 and verse 39. Is it time for our generation to rebuild the altar? This is Max Licato.
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And I hope that you're doing more than singing. I hope that your whole world includes the neighbors in your apartment building, the folks across the street, the neighbors in your condo unit. Yeah, we've got to care about our neighbors because Jesus did. God said, what? Love your neighbor as yourself. And sharing Jesus with these neighbors is the greatest form of care you could ever offer them. Let's be concerned for, live with, pray for neighbors who need Jesus. Here's Maverick City Music and Gyra.

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1: What kind of man is this that would lay down his life for a friend? In verse 1 of Hebrews, he says, God, after he spoke long ago to the fathers and the prophets and in many ways, in these last days has spoken to us in his Son, whom he appointed heir of all things, through whom he made the world. Watch this, folks. He is the radiance of his glory, the exact representation of his nature. Here it is. And upholds all things. That's the power. So I can't experience light in my house when I ignore the switch. I can't experience my laptop working past the battery if I don't plug it in. He's saying every morning we get up and the earth is spinning, God is speaking. He upholds all things by his word. Every time you see the sun shining, God is speaking. Every time the rain shuts down, God is speaking. Every time you see a rainbow, God is speaking. Every time you breathe in, God is speaking. He upholds everything. If you are living today, he is speaking. You are not alive because you go to the gym. You're alive because he's speaking. You need to experience Christ from the inside out. That's what he died for. That's the reason he got up from a grave. That's the reason he sits at the right hand of the Father. That's the reason he deposited the Holy Spirit in you and I. The word is near. It's a word of faith.
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10: A rich community in the city where we live. 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
12: Welcome again to the Voice of the Martyrs Radio. My name is Todd Nettleton, and we are in our studio today in Bartlesville, Oklahoma, with some return guests. Now, we're not going to use their real names. We call them Joe and Dawn. 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
10: Thank you.
12: It is just so good to see you. We have had interactions over the years, even got to visit you on the front lines and meet some of the contacts that you're working with. I know our listeners would like an update on what's happening in Iran, especially there is a war going on. Some days it's going on. Some days it's not going on. It's back and forth. What is that meaning for the church, for our brothers and sisters inside Iran right now?
4: So it's a welcoming time because they hope that they would have freedom from the oppression of the regime. And simultaneously, persecution has ramped up both from a political standpoint, but even more so from the church and biblical standpoint. So as the IRGC is investigating potential spies, they're meeting believers and investigating their ties and relationships with foreigners, which is causing our believers to be imprisoned, to be tortured. You name it, people are going underground even more so. We're seeing people get provided for the love of Christ through our brothers and sisters serving one another, you know, raising money from within their own local churches to help support our brothers in prison. You see the Holy Spirit moving in the people's lives. And so these are some of the challenges that we're currently walking through.
12: One of the things as Americans I don't think we always understand is anybody who's a Christian inside Iran is seen as having links to the West. Mm-hmm. Like, you're seen as unpatriotic because you follow Jesus.
4: Absolutely. And we've even, you know, heard reports from some of the Armenian church that they're being persecuted as well. And so across the board, any association or ties with outsiders from the West or being associated as a believer in Christ or Christian, there is definite persecution.
12: And what does that look like? So, and I know some of your coworkers have gone through it. What does that look like?
4: Yeah, I mean, so around February, we had a brother before the war started imprisoned and beaten for his faith and having a Bible. Actually, he got arrested when he was transporting some Bibles. And so we were able to get him and his wife and son out of the country. And you could just tell there was some mental challenges from what he endured. He was tortured for 7 days. Mm. We had two more brothers not long after that, I think in March, get arrested, and they were given a death sentence, but there was a ransom paid or an under the table gift. They dropped the death sentence, but we were able to raise more money with our local churches to get them out on bail, and they're awaiting sentencing. But they will not leave the country because their families and friends will lose their homes if they leave the country. The worst case is we had three more brothers imprisoned. One of them, he told us after he got out of prison that he told on everyone. So he gave my name, a couple of other missionaries' names, as well as our main leader in that network. A few days after he got out of jail, one of our brothers got arrested. And then a few days after that, our main guy got arrested.
12: When he said, "I gave all the names," was he apologetic for that? Or was it just like, "Hey, I want to warn you"? Or
4: it was
12: like, "I had no choice"? What?
4: He was brokenhearted. And I have not spoken directly with him. He spoke to my partner. And he was very apologetic and brokenhearted that he did that. But he wanted to warn us as well that this is what happened. Mm-hmm. And we love him. Like, I have never been in that position, and I'm only can only pray that God would give me the strength in that position to hold strong. And yet we love him and are there for him and continue to help him and will help him. And the other brothers have surrounded him with love and compassion. Our main brother, he disappeared for 58 days straight. The church began to pray because when he disappeared, we started mobilizing prayer from our partners in India and all around the world that we know to begin to pray for him, and just really found comfort, I think, in Acts 12, where Peter, you know, was arrested and the church prays.
12: Was praying.
4: That's right.
12: An
4: angel
12: of
4: the
12: passage.
4: Lord rolls in and then rescues him out of that. And so literally I had come back to the States and was at a church, speaking at a church, and I'd asked them to pray for our brother. I got a video call, and it was him. After 58 days of no contact with his family or anyone, we thought he had been killed. We didn't know. And the very first thing he said to me, it was a video with me and our other bilingual partner, was, "I didn't deny Christ." And you could just tell his face was a little swollen, beard. I didn't recognize him in the very beginning. And I just started weeping. I'm like, he's like, "I didn't deny Christ and I didn't tell on anybody."
12: Wow.
4: And he was so excited that Christ was with him. And that's what he kept saying the whole time. And I was just praising God. And so they're like, our friends are sitting in this, in a chapel service now. And I'm trying to, I run back in and I'm like, hey, hey. And they're like, be quiet, be quiet. And I'm like, I just want to run up. I mean, this is a couple of thousand member church. I'm like, this is something the main pastor, he needs to stop.
12: We need to interrupt this now.
4: That's right. And, but
12: that, yeah. That also was from Acts 12. They're like, right. No, it couldn't be Peter. You know, it must be his spirit because, you know, God wouldn't have answered our prayers this quickly.
4: Amen.
12: I want to go back to day one of that 58. Yeah. So this guy is gone.
4: That's right.
12: How do you guys process that? He could be being tortured. He could have been killed. We may never see him again. He may be giving up all of our work. How do you pray? How do you think about that? How do you process that, knowing in some ways you helped put him in this spot?
4: Yeah.
10: For us, it's just really called us to a deeper, more consistent prayer. I know for the kids and I, you know, often during the day, you know, we'll stop and say, hey, let's pray for brother. Let's pray for sister. And so just to see them persevere, we have all been encouraged to just a greater faith and a greater hope in the midst of these things. And Joe and I weren't with the kids when we got that phone call. And so to be able to call them and say, guess what happened 20 minutes ago? And just to share that joy with them as well. You know, I don't think that's something that they will ever forget. No. And, you know, it is our earnest desire that these things would be sowing seed that will bear fruit as God continues to grow his kingdom.
12: Amen. We're talking this week on Voice of the Martyrs Radio with Joe and Dawn. They are instrumental in helping deliver Bibles into Iran. He mentioned, I didn't deny Jesus and I didn't give up anybody. Did he share any ways that God just empowered him or that God helped him to go through that 58 days? And again, you said you saw marks on his face. This wasn't an easy 58 days. Did he talk about how God sustained him through that?
4: No, because we were only on the call for less than 2 minutes. And then afterwards he texted and said, do not call this number back. and then a second brother, my partner, who is bilingual, has spoken with him. So the only information that I've gotten around that is that Christ was with him and that he Amen. Didn't deny the Lord. And he's what you would call a fool for Christ. You know, he was 100 miles an hour. He was an Islamic imam before he gave his life to Jesus and repented. And he is, you know, full tilt for the gospel of Christ Jesus. And Amen. He knows the word of God forward and backwards. And he knows the spirit of God. He knows King Jesus. Yeah. And it was evident when he first spoke to me. That was the very first thing he said. It was like, I didn't deny Jesus. And I was like, I mean, I'm in tears. I'm like, and I'm overjoyed as well. He did say that they beat him. He said that they waterboarded him. They beat his feet, and they kept him up for 2 days at a time, multiple times, and questioned him. And he didn't give anybody up. Yeah. And so I was just an honor. I'm talking to a hero of the faith.
12: Yeah. And I'm intrigued by the fact that they beat his feet, because for us at Voice of the Martyrs, that's something that happened to Richard Wurmbrand, our founder.
10: Yeah.
12: In fact, the rest of his life, he used to sit down to preach and take off his shoes because his feet still hurt from having been beaten. And I ask this because we've talked about other Iranian believers when they come out of prison. The church has to kind of pull back for security reasons.
4: Right.
12: And it's not like they can all go over to their house and say, hey, welcome home. We're so glad you're here.
4: That's right.
12: What is the situation now for him in terms of brothers and sisters being able to support him, even if they can't visibly support him for fear of him? Because certainly he's being watched. And
4: So right now everyone is laying low in that particular stream. And for years, we have kept streams of underground churches separate from knowing each other.
12: For this very reason.
4: For this exact reason. And in the past, in my ignorance, I've tried to say, let's bring some of these leaders together.
12: Yes. And fellowship. It'll be great.
4: Exactly. Like, learn from one another. And now I understand the reality of why that was a wise decision not to do that.
12: We're talking this week on Voice of the Martyrs Radio with Joe and Dawn. They live in the Middle East. They are actively involved in getting Bibles into Iran. What about the Bible deliveries? I would think, I'm not a national leader, but I would think in a time of war, you pretty much guard your borders a little closer than maybe you do other times. Has that been the case as far as being able to get Bibles across?
4: Yeah, right now Bibles are at a standstill.
12: Okay.
4: At the moment, and we are praying and talking with people about when would be a good time to start that back up. But when we were driving over here to meet with you, I was communicating with one of our shippers, and they were telling me, let's wait. Now's not a right time. Now's not the good time.
12: Sit tight for the moment.
4: Yeah. And so, but we're hopeful and prayerful that will kick back up. We just have to watch what's happening on the region and the border and all of those things.
12: And there are many Voice of the Martyrs Radio listeners that are prayer warriors. So we're gonna talk later about other things we can pray for, but let's add that to our list right away. Mm. Hey, we want that border to be open. We want Bibles to be going in to Iran. And so I would encourage people to pray along that line. Joe, are there other stories you can share? You mentioned this brother, 58 days. What else? What other stories have you heard as far as how people, our brothers and sisters, are being affected right now in Iran?
4: Honestly, just the same type of situation that we've been currently talking about. I mean, the sanctions, you know, have jacked up the prices and the cost of living for food and so on and so forth. And so people are having a hard time finding work. I mean, obviously the war, people have been killed. You know, we have people that are fleeing the country because of the protests. So all of those things are, you know, happening simultaneously.
12: When a brother or sister flees the country, typically are they looking for, hey, I need a safe spot for a few months and then I'm going to go back? Or are they typically saying, there's no place for me in Iran as a follower of Jesus. I'm out. I'm going somewhere else.
4: We do have brothers and sisters who've crossed the border because of the war, and they're just looking for a different life, hoping that they can get out of that situation for them, for their wife, for their children. We also have brothers and sisters who will never go back due to the persecution, and they know that they're being followed, and they're afraid to return. We also have brothers and sisters that have come across the border and went back in and visited the churches and encouraged the churches. Yes. And so,
12: and I know when we were there with you, you, that was training. We saw some of those trainings. Amen. And then those people went right back in and said, okay, now we're more equipped.
4: And believe it or not, there was only about a month and a half during all of this time that people were not able to travel out and continue the trainings and to continue to be encouraged and equipped and return. And so we have people going and visiting and encouraging all of their networks and streams within the country. And so that was really encouraging to us and to all of our believers. And so, but Jesus is on his throne, and every one of us deal with the situation differently, but we have a faith and the ability to look towards Christ, who gives us a hope that's firm and secure. And that's what we're encouraging each other with. And honestly, like I have been extremely discouraged at times and struggling, and just their faith has encouraged me, you know, in so many ways to just, you know, press on towards that upward calling and not shrink back. And so that's been really fun.
12: We're talking this week on Voice of the Martyrs Radio with Joe and Dawn. They live in the Middle East. They help deliver Bibles to Iran. That brings to mind one of the questions I had jotted down, Joe. What has the Lord been teaching you? I would think when the war started, you probably had a lot of questions. Okay, well, what is this going to mean for us? What is this going to mean for our work? What are some of the things the Lord's been teaching you in this year of a lot of challenges?
4: Yeah, we're not to walk in a spirit of fear, but of power and of love and of a sound mind. And the enemy of God is shooting fiery darts to try to cause fear, to try to question who the person is that you're sitting in front of. You know, are they a spy? Can they be trusted? Are the stories they telling you true? And yet, perfect love casts out all fear. So to look at everyone in the lens of Christ's love for us has really encouraged me and helped me whenever I try to discern what Christ has for us. I've fallen back with Esther and also Acts. You know, Esther, you know, is encouraged by Mordecai to save the Jews. and she might die if she goes to King Xerxes. And yet, you know, Mordecai says, God has brought you here for such a time as this. But if you don't remain faithful or you don't step into this, he'll raise someone else up. And so I felt like God was just saying, remain faithful. You know, this is going to be challenging, but I will use you if you will step out in faith and trust me. Mm-hmm. And so that's kind of the situation that I feel like the Lord has been encouraging me. The prophet Agabus in Acts prophesied the famine that's coming to Jerusalem. And so the church at Antioch mobilized resources to send, I think with the hand of Paul and Barnabas, to the church in Jerusalem to facilitate that aid. And I felt like God had called us there, you know, and used our unique abilities to smuggle and communicate underground with people to provide in this real famine that they're going through and walking through. I do believe that the Lord, through Peter and his imprisonment, has encouraged a lot of us over and over again that we are to find joy in this persecution and in these challenges, because it produces character and hope. And obviously, we walk through those things coming from an American context. You know, we have fiery darts. We have various challenges that the Lord strengthens us in, and we work towards looking to him for joy and to grow in integrity. But it's a totally different situation over there when you're working towards finding joy when your loved ones are being persecuted, or when you see your friends who have loved ones that have been killed, and you also are nervous, you know, to be honest with you, that you know you're next. Who's mm-hmm. watching you? You know, 100% that the IRGC has your name, because the brother told you he gave you up yep. inside mm-hmm. of Iran. And so, to what extent would we put our family and our loved ones in harm's way for the sake of the gospel? And really, and I want to live my life not for what I, you know, this world has to offer, but for eternity. And so those are some of the things yeah. that God is ministering to my heart. And I would be a liar if I didn't say that I don't struggle and wrestle like I do. Like there are days, like I haven't

0: During our time in the Middle East, God has really taught me to bear the weight of uncertainty. And that has been a beautiful lesson to learn. But it's like this goes beyond that. And so I'm experiencing, in the midst of all of this swirling chaos, a level of peace that I haven't experienced before. And even last night, I was sharing with our oldest daughter, I lift my eyes up to the mountains. Why does God invite us to do that? Because it takes our eyes off the circumstances and lifts them to the place where our help really and truly comes from. And so I feel like it's an opportunity to walk that out in a brand new way.
1: Mm-hmm. We talked in our first conversation, and by the way, we'll give you links to the show in the show notes this week to go back and listen to our previous conversations with Joe and Dawn. Joe has an amazing testimony of meeting Christ inside an American prison through a Bible, and it's no accident that he delivers Bibles now. But one of the things we talked about in that conversation is just your decision to take your kids into a dangerous situation. And you said something in that conversation. We didn't come here to be safe. We came here to serve the Lord. The Lord has kept you safe.
0: Amen.
1: How is your family? How are your kids? Because you're still in an unsafe place. And as you mentioned, Joe, now we know that the Iranians have your name. So maybe it's even less safe than it used to be. How is your family?
0: There definitely is a new level of volatility. We've heard missiles being intercepted over our house. There were a couple of weeks where things were really loud. But again, I mean, it's an opportunity to remind our kids why we're here. Our life isn't about choosing what is safe right now from a worldly perspective, but choosing what is safe from a biblical perspective, which is casting ourselves before Christ and allowing him to do what he desires in our family and around us as well.
1: We want to equip people to pray. We talked about praying that border is opened up enough that Bibles can start going in again. Amen. We will have people praying for that this week. What are the other ways that we can pray? And I think especially of our Iranian brothers and sisters, how are they asking us to pray in the midst of war and economic chaos, other kinds of chaos? How can we pray for our Iranian brothers and sisters this week?
2: First and foremost, they want their freedom. So you can actually pray that wicked rulers would either repent or be crushed so that the people will receive freedom. So you can just pray for victory in that situation for our brothers and sisters. At the same time, boldness, encouragement, you know, strength to continue to proclaim the gospel of Christ Jesus. For grace in prison and in jail and those situations, that they would be able to stand strong. Also, that they would be able to provide for their families. I mean, we love our believers very much and they're suffering right now. And so that their kids would be able to be provided for during this time.
1: Yeah. How is the... And you mentioned you keep streams separate, but how is the sense of unity in the church?
0: One of the things that really comes to my mind is when the war first broke out, we have a rich community in the city where we live. And it's not just Iranians. We have Kurds and Arabs and Syrians. And we all gathered for 3 days to pray and to fast. And it was a really unified time, even though ethnically, these people haven't always gotten along, but here we are, one body, crying out desperately for our brothers and sisters, and it was really precious.
1: Amen.
0: Yeah.
1: And that is such a testimony in a place where ethnic divisions are so strong and so deep-rooted and so generational, when they see, like you say, Arabs and Kurds and Persians and praying together, loving on each other, encouraging each other. It's like, whoa, what's going on there?
0: Yeah.
1: What a great witness that is. Mm-hmm. Joe and Dawn, thank you for your ministry. Thank you for your faithfulness. Thank you for helping BOM deliver Bibles to our brothers and sisters in Iran. And thanks for being our guest this week on BOM Radio.
0: Thank you.
2: Amen. Thank you, brother.
1: I want to encourage you again, if this is the first time you're meeting Joe and Dawn, you'll want to go back and listen to our previous conversations. We'll

0: give you links in the show notes at vomradio.net. Just go to this week's episode. We will give you links there. I also want to encourage you to be back with us next week. We're going to have a really special conversation with Sister Päivi Räsänen. She is a member of parliament in the nation of Finland. She is also a Christian. And she is a convicted criminal. You won't believe the story. It all started with posting a Bible verse on social media. True story. All started with a Bible verse on social media. You will want to hear her incredible, sobering story. This is happening in a Western democracy. It's happening in a nation where religious freedom is supposedly protected. You don't want to miss next week. I hope you'll be back with us right here on the Voice of the Martyrs Radio Network.
1: We spend so much time focused on our worries and work, the things pressing in right now. And while they feel big in the moment, they're minuscule in the vastness of God's story. Hi, I'm Bernie Diamond and welcome again to Fresh. In 1903, Eugene Aldrin, the father of astronaut Buzz Aldrin, witnessed the Wright brothers' first powered flight as a young man. Decades later, he watched his own son walk on the moon. Extraordinary. One lifetime spanned humanity's greatest leaps in aviation, from fragile wings over sand dunes to footsteps on lunar soil. And yet, as momentous as those achievements were, compared to the creation of the universe, they're barely two drops in the ocean. Romans chapter 1, verse 20. There are things about God that people cannot see. His eternal power and all that makes him God. But since the beginning of the world, those things have been easy for people to understand. They're made clear in what God's made. So people have no excuses for the evil they do. The universe stretches beyond our imagining. Galaxies, stars, light years that we can't even begin to measure. And every part of it declares his majesty. So why do we so often obsess over the here and now? Why shrink our gaze to the urgent when the eternal is blazing above us? Even the moon landing is nothing next to the glory of the one who hung the moon in its place. And here's the challenge. Lift your eyes. Look beyond the trivial. Fix your gaze not just on earthly things, but on Christ who rules above all. Because when you do, your troubles shrink, your hope grows, your heart worships. The heavens are declaring his glory. Will you? That's God's Word, fresh for you today. I am so passionate about seeing you live in the victory over your sin and circumstances that Jesus died and rose again to give you. So let me encourage you to subscribe to our YouTube channel at ChristianityWorks.tv. I'd love to share more of God's Word with you because the Word of God is alive and active. It is the power to transform your life. Amen. 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
9: You know, we're in a series entitled Jesus's Most Outrageous Sayings. What we're doing is we're going through the New Testament, and we're picking out 12 of the most radical things that Jesus ever said, and then we're spending a week on each one of them and asking the question, well, so what? We've already done 9. We're ready to do number 10 today. And so if you brought a Bible, I want to ask you to open it with me to John chapter 8. Matthew, Mark, Luke, John chapter 8. Now, while you're turning, let me give you a little bit of background. Here in John chapter 8, Jesus is involved in a heated argument with the rabbis. And the issue that they're arguing about is whether he, Jesus, is really the Messiah. Whether he is really God wrapped in human flesh, whether he is really the great I am who spoke to Moses out of the burning bush, whether he is that I am encased in human flesh. And here in John chapter 8, 3 times Jesus claims to be exactly that. Look with me, verse 24. Jesus says, "If you do not believe that I am, you will indeed die in your sins." Verse 27, when you have lifted the Son of Man up, Jesus is talking here about his death on the cross, then you will know, Jesus says, that I am. And finally, verse 58, before Abraham was, Jesus says, I am. Now, in response to Jesus's claims, the rabbis accuse him of being a liar. They accuse him of being demon-possessed. They accuse him of being a Samaritan, a lowlife, a slime ball. They even make a snide remark about his birth. The rabbis knew about all the rumors surrounding Jesus' birth, that his parents were not married for 9 months before he appeared. They say, "We are not illegitimate children like you are. We are true descendants of David." And here's what Jesus says back to them. Verse 39. He said, "If you were really Abraham's children, you would do what Abraham did." Verse 40, "Instead, you are looking for a way to kill me, a man who has told you the truth that he heard from God. Abraham did not do such things." And it's at this point that Jesus says a truly outrageous thing. He turns to the rabbis, verse 46, and he says to them, "Can any of you prove me guilty of sin? Can any of you find one thing in my life that is wrong, any infraction, any sin? And if you can't, and I'm telling you the truth, then why won't you believe what I'm telling you?" Now, folks, do we understand what Jesus really said here? He turns to these rabbis and he says, "Okay, fellas, if I'm such a liar, if I'm demon-possessed, if I'm such a slime ball and a low life, if you can't trust anything that I'm telling you is accurate, if you're just dismissing everything I say as the product of a demented mind, well, then I've got a challenge for you. Let's have a contest. Here's the contest. You find one thing I've ever done wrong. You find one infraction, one sin that I have ever committed. And you know what, guys? I will withdraw my claim to be the Messiah, and I'll go away and leave you alone. Jesus said, I tell you, go ahead, find one. Find one single demerit that I ever got in school. Find one speeding ticket that I ever received. Find one bounce check that I ever wrote. Find one late credit card payment that I ever made. Find one selfish thing that I ever did that I had to apologize for. Find one rotten thing that ever came out of my mouth. Anything, Jesus said. One. And I'll withdraw my claim to be the I am of the Old Testament. I'll go away and leave you guys alone. But if you can't find one, if you can't find one, then why not understand I am who I'm telling you, and why not believe me? Folks, what an unbelievable challenge. What a preposterous contest to offer these rabbis. Which one of you can prove me guilty of a single sin? Jesus said to them. Now, you try throwing that challenge out to your wife or your husband and you watch what happens. You throw that challenge out to your parents if you're a young person here and watch what happens. If you're a parent, you throw that challenge out to your children and you watch what happens. Throw that challenge out to your boss, your neighbors, your relatives, your close friends, and you know what? Even though they may be your friends, and even though they may try to always see you in the best light, I promise you within a matter of a few seconds, they will have several answers to this question. Which one of you can prove me guilty of a sin? May I remind you, Jesus did not throw this offer out to his friends. He threw this offer out to his sworn enemies. People who were looking to discredit him, people who were trying to make him go away. Here was their chance, and yet they could not find one single thing to enter into evidence. Now, folks, this is the consistent, unbroken claim of the Bible for Jesus Christ, namely that he was the sinless Son of God. Hebrews 4, verse 15. Jesus was tempted in every way, just as we are, yet he was without sin. 2 Corinthians chapter 5, verse 21, Paul writes, God made him, Jesus Christ, who had no sin, to become sin for us on the cross. Peter says, 1 Peter chapter 1, verse 22, that Jesus committed no sin. Think about it for a moment. Jesus often frequented the temple in Jerusalem, and yet the Bible never records him ever making a sacrifice for sin for himself. Why? Because he didn't have to. Jesus said in the Bible, Father, forgive them, but the Bible never records him ever saying, Father, forgive me. Why? Because he never had to. You say, well, Lon, why does the Bible go to such lengths to make that point? I mean, is that really all that important? Oh, my gosh. It certainly is. Friends, if Jesus had had one single sin in his life, he would have been disqualified from fulfilling his mission here on earth. And what exactly was that mission? Well, let's go back all the way to the beginning of the human race, and let me explain it to you. Genesis chapter 2, verse 17, in the Garden of Eden, God said to Adam and Eve, you are free to eat from any tree of the garden, but do not eat from the tree of the knowledge of good and evil, and if you eat from it, you will surely die. When Adam and Eve disobeyed God in the Garden of Eden, they brought a death penalty not only on themselves, but on the entire human race. Romans chapter 5, verse 12, Paul says, therefore sin entered the world through one man, Adam, and death through sin, and so death passed onto all men. We are all Adam's descendants. We all inherit his sin nature, that defective gene that he brought into the gene pool of the human race. Verse 19, for by one man's disobedience, all of us were made sinners in the sight of God. Now, to deal with this problem in the Old Testament times, God set up a system of animal sacrifices at the temple in Jerusalem. And he did it to teach us a great spiritual truth. That truth is that God will allow a substitute. God will accept a substitute. God will allow someone else to pay our death penalty for us. He will accept somebody else dying in our place. But God was very clear that that substitute had to be without blemish. That substitute had to be perfect, flawless, spotless in every way. The Bible goes on to tell us that this system of animal sacrifices was just a temporary solution for our death penalty, that ultimately a man was going to have to come and pay that penalty for the human race. Hebrews 10, verse 4, "For it is impossible," the Bible says, "for the blood of bulls and lambs to take away sin permanently." Sooner or later, there had to be a human substitute. Sooner or later, there had to be a human lamb that came. And friends, this was Jesus' mission in coming to earth. Let me repeat that. This was Jesus' mission in coming to earth. He came to earth to be that human substitute. He came to earth to be that human lamb who would give his life in place of yours and mine, who would pay the death penalty so you and I didn't have to. This is why the Bible, in John chapter 1, verse 29, refers to him as the Lamb of God who takes away the sin of the world. This is why Peter called him, 1 Peter chapter 1, a lamb without blemish or spot. So here's the point. If Jesus had committed one sin, one wrongdoing anywhere in his life, if the rabbis had had one single thing they could have answered him with in John chapter 8, he would have been a blemished lamb, and therefore his death would have paid for nobody's death penalty. Do you understand why this is so important? And if you're here today, I want to stop for just a moment and say that I hope you've listened to what I've had to say, because what I've had to say tells you the good news and the bad news. Now, friends, the bad news is that there is a death penalty hanging over every single human being outside of Jesus Christ. But the great news of the Bible is you don't have to pay that penalty yourself. The great news of the Bible is that God will accept a substitute dying in your place, if it is a perfect substitute, if it is a sinless substitute. That's what Jesus came to earth to do for you. That's what Jesus did for you. And the only way you can get that death penalty off of you is not with your good works, your religious activity, your church involvement, but by embracing what Jesus did for you on the cross. That's the only solution to the problem. And I sure hope that you'll give serious consideration to doing that. Well, that's as far as we want to go in the passage right now, because we want to ask our most important question. And you know what our most important question is. Are you guys still awake? I haven't put you to sleep yet, have I? Y'all are there? You there? Yeah? Okay, ready? Here we go. Here's our question. One, two, three. Come on, you can do better than that. Come on now. One, two, three. Yeah. You say, Lon, so what? I mean, I'm already a follower of Christ here this morning. I know everything you've said. I already understand all of that. I've already done all of that. I've already accepted Christ in my life. It's a wonderful thing. The rabbis couldn't say anything to Jesus in John 8, but big whoop. I mean, what difference does that make when I walk out of my house tomorrow morning to go to school, to go to work? What difference does it make? Well, let's talk about that, shall we? You're right. It's a wonderful thing that in John chapter 8, the rabbis couldn't say anything back to Jesus. But friends, that is not the greatest confirmation that Jesus gave that he really is the sinless Son of God. This is a good confirmation, but not the highest. I want to show you the greatest proof he gave that he really is the sinless Son of God. It's found in Matthew chapter 4. Verse 1, the Bible says, "Then Jesus was led by the Holy Spirit into the desert to be tempted by the devil." Now think about it for a moment. If the devil were coming after you, or one of his henchmen were coming after you to tempt you to do wrong, what would be the areas of your life where he would zero in and try to get you? What would be the areas of life where he would try to shoot you out of the saddle? Well, it's interesting. The Bible tells us what they are. 1 John chapter 2, John tells us there are three basic areas where Satan tempts people to disobey God. And here's what they are out of 1 John 2. Number one, they are the cravings of the flesh. Number two, they are the lust of the eyes. And number three, the pride of life. These are the three areas where he comes after us. Now, I want you to see that he came after the Lord Jesus here in Matthew 4 on all three of these areas. Watch. First, the cravings of the flesh. Verse 2, and after fasting 40 days and 40 nights, Jesus was hungry. Well, yeah, I guess so. So the tempter came to him and said, if you are the Son of God, tell these stones to become bread. He was hitting him right where the cravings of the flesh were. Jesus was starving. Jesus had not eaten in 40 days. Do you not think that the cravings of his flesh for food were unbelievable? And look what happened. Verse 4. Jesus answered and said, it is written, man shall not live by bread alone, but by every word that proceeds out of the mouth of God. Satan said, all right, I'll move on to area number 2 where I'll tempt you. And that's not the cravings of the flesh, but the pride of life. Verse 5. Then the devil took Jesus to Jerusalem and had him stand on the highest point of the temple. And he said to him, if you are the Son of God, then throw yourself down, because the angels will come and save you. Everybody in Jerusalem will see it. You'll be a big shot. You'll be a grand poobah. They'll name a street after you here. You know, everybody will bow down and think you're the greatest thing since sliced bread. What was he appealing to in Jesus? The pride of life. What did Jesus say? Verse 7, Jesus answered, it is written, you shall not tempt the Lord your God. Yes, I could throw myself down and he'd save me, but I'm not supposed to put God in that position, and I'm not going to. Finally, Satan turned in his temptations to the lust of the eyes. Verse 8, then the devil took Jesus to a very high place and showed him all the kingdoms of the world and all their splendor, everything that anyone would ever see and want. All of this I will give you, Satan said, if you will bow down and worship me. And then Jesus said, verse 10, away from me, Satan, for it is written, you shall worship the Lord your God, and him only shall you serve. Verse 11, then the devil left Jesus, and the angels came and attended him. Now, friends, here in Matthew 4, let me tell you why this is the greatest proof anywhere in the Bible that Jesus really was the sinless Son of God. The reason is that Jesus here was not tangling with some demon. He was tangling with Satan himself. One-on-one, in all of Satan's fury and in all of Satan's deceitfulness and in all of Satan's subtlety, and yet he beat him without even a hiccup, thus confirming once and for all that he indeed was the sinless Son of God. But there's another reason, I believe, why God put Jesus through this experience in Matthew 4, not just to prove to us that he was the sinless Son of God, but also, listen now, to show us as followers of Christ the correct way to fight off temptation in our life, to show us how to deal with temptation successfully. And let's conclude by talking about that. That's the great so what that's here this morning. You know, in Ephesians chapter 6, the Bible tells us that we are in spiritual warfare with Satan and the forces of hell every single day as followers of Christ. Ephesians 6 also tells us about the supernatural weapons that God has provided for us to use in that fight. But when you look carefully at the list of these supernatural weapons, you will find that all of them are defensive with the exception of one. There is only one offensive weapon God has given us, Ephesians 6:17. Take up the sword of the Holy Spirit, the Bible says, which is the Word of God. This book, the written Word of God, is the only offensive weapon that we have been given for the fight. And this is exactly what Jesus used, precisely what Jesus used in Matthew chapter 4 to fight off the temptations of the enemy. What did he do? He said, it is written, it is written, it is written. And that's how he resisted temptation. What Matthew chapter 4 teaches us, friends, is that as followers of Christ, far too often, we try to fight off the temptations of our sinful human nature using the wrong weapons. We try to use the power of human logic. We try to use the power of our own will, our own human resolve. We try to gut it out. We say, I will not do this, I will not do this, I will not do this, I will not do this. And you know what happens? We get beat. What did Jesus do? Jesus didn't stand there and say to Satan, I will not turn these stones into bread, I will not, I will not. He didn't do that. What did he do? He said, no, it is written. It is written. It is written. He used different weapons than we used. And you know what? They worked. Because these are the weapons God's given us to use. And so, friends, let me show you how this works in real life. Gentlemen, if you're tempted to look at a woman wrongly, how do you fight off that temptation? You quote scripture at him. You say, it is written, Job 31:1, I have made a covenant with my eyes not to look on lustfully at a woman. Matthew chapter 5, Jesus said, a man who looks on a woman to lust after her has already committed adultery with her in his heart. That's how you fight that off. And let me tell you something. When you're tempted to do that, gentlemen, and you throw these scriptures at it, I'm telling you, it loses its appeal real quickly. Friends, I've found as a follower of Jesus Christ that when I'm faced with temptation and I throw scripture at it, not my own resolve, not my own human energy, not my own gutting it out, but when I throw it is written at it, suddenly these temptations lose their attraction and their appeal very quickly. This is how the Lord Jesus Christ fought temptation, and this is how he tells us to do it. Now, one more thought before we quit today, and that's, would you notice here that the three verses of scripture that the Lord Jesus quoted to Satan, two of them were from Deuteronomy chapter 6, and the other one was from Deuteronomy chapter 8. What does that tell us? Well, friends, what it tells us is that during these 40 days and 40 nights, when Jesus was out here fasting, it tells us that he was reading, he was studying, he was memorizing, he was ruminating in, he was meditating on the book of Deuteronomy. That's what it tells us. It tells us that when Satan came to him, Jesus was in the position that he didn't have to say to Satan, wait a minute, wait a minute, wait a minute. There's a verse about that somewhere. Hold on, hold on. I know there's a verse somewhere about that. I'll be right back. I'm running to get my concordance. I'm going to go Google search. I'll be right back. Don't go anywhere, Satan. I'll be right back with a verse. Is that what he did? No. Jesus had the right verse for the right temptation at the exact right moment. Why? Because he had been hiding the word of God in his heart for 40 days and 40 nights. Psalm 119, verse 11. Your word, David says, I have hidden in my heart so that I might not sin against you. Friends, if you're losing a lot more battles as a follower of Christ than you're winning, if your Christian experience is showing instability, if it is showing inconsistency and a lot more than you know it should be showing, I will bet my retirement fund why that is true in your life. I'll tell you why. It's because you're not doing what Jesus did during his 40 days and 40 nights out there in the wilderness. You're not hiding the word of God in your heart every day. You're not studying it, reading it, memorizing it, ruminating on it, meditating on it. And that's why you don't have it right at the tip of your tongue to use in the battle like he did. And that's why we lose. That's why we lose. I'm here to challenge you to change this. I'm here to challenge you to change your lifestyle and change your daily routine and make sure you provide time to hide the word of God in your heart every single day. Memorize it. Put it in there. If you have special areas where you struggle and with temptation, find those verses in the Bible that apply specifically to that and make sure, first of all, you learn those verses and then use them. The next time you're tempted, it is written. I'm not doing that. And you know why? Because it is written. Well, I hope you'll take this to heart. I hope it'll change your life because that's what the Word of God is supposed to do. Let's pray together. Heavenly Father, thank you for speaking to us today about real life right down where we live. You are an awesome God. You are a powerful God. And Lord, when we fight with the weapons that you've given us to fight with, we win a lot more than we lose. Thank you for the example of the Lord Jesus teaching us how to fight temptation in our life. It is written, it is written, it is written. And Lord, grant that we might hide the word of God in our heart daily like he did, so that we have it available right there when we need it to defend ourselves and to resist those things that would cause us to act in a way that dishonors Christ and dishonors ourselves. Change our lives because we were here today, Lord. And we pray these things in Jesus' name. And God's people said, amen.
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11: Mike Novotny grew up thinking that he would follow in the footsteps of his father and his brother by studying business in college. I'm Mark Gothier for Making Your Life Count. 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
10: My father studied business at the University of Wisconsin-Madison. My older brother Chris did the exact same thing. And when I was a kid, if you had asked me what I was going to be when I grew up, I said either a professional soccer player or a businessman. But then I was reading the Bible in my bedroom as a teenager, and I came across what Jesus said in Mark 8, what good is it for a person to gain the whole world and yet give up their soul? So I went to my church the next Sunday with my mom. So God just lined up all the dominoes, and I went to Bible college, then seminary.
11: Mike finds true fulfillment as a pastor, sharing God's love and grace with the people he meets.
10: Man, it's so tricky. The things of this world are really good at making you feel really good for a really short amount of time. You get that raise at your job, or you accomplish something, or win the award, or get to that next level. And it's like such a rush, but it just can't sustain itself. So it could be a family thing. It could be a career thing. It could be a sports thing. It could be a social media thing. So yeah, when Jesus said, you know, don't worry about all those things. Seek first instead the kingdom of God, which is the only kingdom that endures forever. That's really one of the trickiest things, I think, with all of us, but especially the next generation of, I have no doubt it would feel good. I have no doubt it would be fulfilling, but the God who loves you and created you knows that there's only one thing that will satisfy your soul forever, and it's Jesus, and that's who we preach.
11: Fulfillment can only be found in following Jesus where he leads you. Learn more about finding God's plan for your life at cru.org/life.
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That is Forrest Frank with OK here on Sunday Praise. Want to begin this hour by sharing this with you. It doesn't even matter if you and I are right on an issue, if we are acting in a wrong manner. It's not just about being right. It's about responding like Christ. Here's Andrew Rip. The song is called Fill My Cup.

Whether you first heard these songs at church, in your car, or from a friend, these songs exist to lift our voices to the Savior, to sing praises to the one who created us all. This is Praise and Worship from Moody Radio.

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Find encouragement and rest in these songs. You can sing in church, at home, or anywhere.

That is Franny Cash. New stuff there. Song is called Jesus All Along here on Sunday Praise on Moody Radio. Good morning, my friend. It's John Hemmer. Thank you for being here. Thank you for waking up and spending some time listening. Maybe a part of your weekend is dreading the fact that you gotta go back to work on Monday morning. And a part of the reason why you

0: My wife and I have been to 41 different countries, and many of them repeatedly, and it's just so good. You don't have to travel to a foreign country to know how good it is to sleep in your own bed again and relax in a way that's it's just not possible when you're away. You're safe. You're secure at home. Hope your day's going well. This is Today in the Word, and I'm John Gager sharing today's reading. God's people had been in exile for decades. That's a really long time in a place where they don't speak your language or eat food familiar to you. They had endured many years in a place that was uncomfortable, unfamiliar, and often inhospitable. These people had been gone for 70 years. This wasn't a trip across town, and it certainly wasn't a vacation or a long cruise around the Mediterranean. No, this was forced exile. It was enslavement. It was horror, shame, and abasement. At last, though, they were returning home. God had heard his people's cries for rescue from exile, just as he heard the cries of the Hebrew people enslaved in Egypt. God brought his people out of Egypt many centuries before this story, and he led them through wilderness to a land flowing with milk and honey. He did this because of his great promises to Abraham. God promised to discipline his people when they sinned against him. And finally, God promised to restore his people. Here, in these short verses, God fulfills Jeremiah's glorious promise of restoration. Here, God rescues his people once again. Today in the Word, we read these joyful words in Ezra 2, verse 1. They return to Jerusalem and Judah, each to their own town. What an awesome scene that must have been. What a relief, right? Our website is todayintheword.org.
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That is passion. There's nothing that our God can't do here on Sunday Praise. Good morning, my friend. It's John Hemmer. Maybe you need to hear this right here, right now. This is the truth, okay? Nobody is perfect. We all make mistakes. We all say wrong things. We do wrong things. But thank God, He always gives us another chance.

0: That is Cochran and Company, what grace can do here on Sunday Praise on Moody Radio. Good morning, my friend. It's John Hemmer. So scripture says, his grace is enough. His grace is enough. I don't know about you, but sometimes I feel like I don't, like I hear these scriptures, I'll read these scriptures, but they don't sink in and they don't resonate as much as they should. I mean, think about the story of the thief on the cross with the Lord, okay? Let's kind of break it down like a fraction, okay? That guy on the cross next to Jesus never got baptized. He never studied scripture. No, he had one moment of his life left. That's all he had. And what did he do? He used that moment to believe in who Jesus said he was, and that was enough. The Bible says his grace is enough. Don't ever think that you are too far gone or you've made too many mistakes. Because you know what? Scripture says his grace is enough. I got a song that talks more about that next. Hold on.
1: We're part of a family, and we seek to involve ourselves in the lives of one another, to be available to one another in such a way that we are positioned and ready to bear burdens with one another and for one another.
2: Here is Jonathan Griffiths with today's Moment of Truth.
1: You know, I'm discouraged. I'm disheartened. I'm finding prayer hard. I don't feel I'm growing as I should. I feel there are real gaps in my understanding of the word. I don't know how to make sense of the suffering I'm going through. I can't see God's goodness in it. My personal evangelism is going nowhere. I'm burdened. And you're in a position as my brother or sister in Christ to come alongside, to pray, to be an encouragement, to bear that burden with me to some extent, to help me carry it. How are we to do this? How are we to do more of this? How do we become more and more a church family that really loves one another and really cares for one another? Well, friends, it starts by actually being here. It's one thing. In person, regularly, clearing the calendar, making it a priority, showing up, whatever's happened this week, no matter how tired we are. It starts by giving time on Sundays before and after the service to talk to people, to get to know the family. It often works so much better when you get involved in a small group midweek, and there's a group of people who you get to know well, who you can walk alongside a bit more consistently. This kind of thing happens much more naturally, actually, when you're serving in ministry, when you're engaged in the work of ministry, when you're standing shoulder to shoulder with others, you're in the trenches doing the work of ministry together among the kids or the youth or in tech and in worship or somewhere else, and the relationships grow and we know what's going on in the lives of one another, and then you're ready to respond. You're there when the joys and the sorrows come.
2: 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To learn more, visit encounterthetruth.org.
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0: world.
1: That is For King and Country with Michael W. Smith. The song is called Place in This World. Maybe that song kind of hit deeper for you today because maybe there's something going on in your life. Maybe you can relate to this, okay? God will remove you from a place where you used to be in order to save you from people and influences that are poisoning your mind. See, he hears things you don't hear. He sees things you don't see. He makes moves that you won't make.
2: Do you have a list of regrets? This longer than it's ever been.

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1: Song called I'm Yours here on Sunday Praise on Moody Radio. Good morning, my friend. It's John Hemmer. Seriously, thank you for being here. Thank you for spending some time listening. Wow. So here we are. September, new month. Are you ready to think about the fact that, like, Christmas and Thanksgiving are right around the corner? Okay, let's hit the brakes. Let's back it up. Okay, back it up. Let's just focus on today, all right? As we are in a new month, what if we would challenge each other to do these things on a daily basis? What if we were to open our Bibles before our phones? What if we loved where God has us in our lives right now? What if we actually would pray for someone different every single day? What if you and I would change instead of making excuses why things are the way they are with us? What if we would trust God with all of our anxieties? What if we focused on our health and our faith and the purpose God has for us? What do you think? I got a song that talks more about that. It's next right here on Sunday Praise.
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3: I was born in Guanajuato, Mexico. My father was a strict man who wanted me to get a good education. I didn't like school and I ran away when I was 15. I ended up in San Antonio, Texas and found work as a dishwasher in a Chinese restaurant. A couple of months later, I met Señor Mendoza, who helped me get a bicycle and part-time messenger jobs. Later, I met Jesse Ruiz, who first told me about Jesus and made me think about my soul and where it was headed. About a year later, I met Carmen. We later married and moved to Detroit, Michigan. We hadn't been there long when two of my brothers came up from Mexico. We opened a new business together that combined a hotel, restaurant, barbershop, pool hall, and jewelry store. We weren't the best entrepreneurs, so eventually we lost the business. 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I resisted and tried to drown out their words. 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I'm August Contreras. If the Son therefore shall make you free, ye shall be free indeed.
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That song is called Speak to the Mountains here on Sunday Praise on Moody Radio. So think about this phrase, okay, and make it personal, all right? Put yourself in this phrase. I worry way too much for someone who God has never failed once. We worry way too much for people who God has never failed and he never will. That is how much he loves us.

0: keep going.
1: The song's called Keep Going here on Sunday Praise on Moody Radio. Good morning. It's John Hemmer. It is a privilege to have you along. Hopefully it's been a great weekend for you. I don't know about you, but I can raise my hand where I've been guilty of this. Okay. Maybe we all have. I don't know. Jesus didn't die for us so that you and I could continue treating people the way people treated him. Wow. He didn't die for us so that you and I could just continue treating people the way people treated him. So where do we go with that? Well, here's one step we can challenge each other to make. Okay, here it is. Let's spend time praying for people instead of talking about them. That's sometimes it's easier said than done, right? But that's the thing. Let's be the church. Let's be like Christ. Let's spend time praying for people instead of talking about them. I got a song that talks more about that next. Hold on.
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3: 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Anyone can love a lovely woman. But listen to the other verse. But I say unto you, love your enemies. Anybody got a husband that qualifies? Bless those who curse you. Your spouse comes home and curses you. When they get through cursing, you just say, bless you, my dear. I didn't say it. I wouldn't even have thought it. Do good to those who hate you. Your spouse tells you they hate you. Do something good for them. Love's ultimate demand is to love the unlovely.
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It is Brandon Lake, Hard Fought Hallelujah, here on Sunday Praise. To take that song one step further, my friend, I cracked the code. After hours and hours and hours of research, I figured it out, okay? Here is the secret of joy. You ready? The secret of joy is Christ in us, not us in a different set of circumstances.

0: It's Megan Woods with Heaven Down Here on Sunday Praise on Moody Radio. Good morning, my friend. It's John Hemmer. Thank you for being here. Thank you for spending some time listening. And, you know, this could be in so many different situations in our lives. It could be a work thing. It could be a relationship. There's so many things that this applies to. So maybe you can relate to one of those things. When the door closes. The door closes. And you and I are left standing there like, okay, I can't believe this happened. Now what do I do? All right, now here is the good news, okay? They might close the door, but if it's God's will for you, God is just going to remove the ceiling. See, weapons against you might form, but what does Scripture say? They will not prosper. And that door that we think is closed, God always makes a way. Even when it feels like there is no way, He will always make a way, because we got to remember that His ways are higher than our ways, and He's got this. Wherever you are, He's got you, and He loves you.
1: I love it when I can get a little extra sleep on the weekends. Sometimes I really need it. What about you?
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1: Life is busy. And sometimes my body and my mind grow tired. Maybe you feel like that sometimes too. Well, I'm encouraged when I remember that God is not like me. Unlike me, God never grows weary or tired. He has unlimited strength. He has unlimited power. The Bible tells us to seek the Lord and His strength. So when we feel worn out from all the stress of this life, let's remember that God is the giver of the strength we need. Yes, a little extra sleep is nice, but let's not forget that we can look to God anytime we need help. As we seek Him, we can be sure He will give us the strength we need to keep going.
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3: 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And I will ask the Father, and He will give you another Counselor to be with you forever, the Spirit of Truth. The world cannot accept Him because it neither sees Him nor knows Him. But you know Him, for He lives with you and will be in you. I will not leave you as orphans. I will come to you. Before long, the world will not see me anymore, but you will see me. Because I live, you also will live. On that day, you will realize that I am in my Father, and you are in me, and I am in you. From John 14. Listen to the Bible. It's great for the soul.
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0: That is Keith and Kristen Getty here on Sunday Praise on Moody Radio right now, this very second, as we are together on this Sunday morning. God is doing way more in your life than you think he is. He's actually moving on your prayers. He is fighting on your behalf right now. He is opening doors that you can't even see. He's opening doors that you haven't even asked for him to open. Here's Peter Burton.
1: Standing where I stand now, I know that he's the reason. I almost can't believe it.

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1: With SRN News, I'm Michael Harrington in Washington. President Trump will appear at both nights of the Republicans' midterm convention in Dallas this week. Convention spokesman Zach Kraft tells the Salem Radio Network the event will offer tickets so members of the public who are not mega donors can also attend.
2: Meanwhile, Democrats, they serve their coastal elite, you know, mega donors. They serve legal aliens. They are not working every day to improve your lives. And that is why at this midterm convention, President Trump opened the doors to the American people for the first time ever. Never before has a convention been opened up to the public to attend. This midterm convention in Dallas next week is available for any American patriot who wants to attend, can attend, and hear directly from President Trump what he is doing to improve their lives.
1: The event will be held September 9 and 10 at the American Airlines Center. Republicans say a recent House vote on Israel and college funding highlight Democratic divisions ahead of the midterms. Correspondent Richard Boyd.
3: The House passed a bill barring federal funding for colleges that join certain commercial boycotts of Israel. Republicans say it protects Jewish students and preserves study opportunities in Israel. Most Democrats opposed the measure, citing First Amendment concerns. GOP leaders say the vote draws a clear contrast with President Trump's support for Israel and efforts to confront campus anti-Semitism. Richard Boyd reporting.
1: President Trump's political group is spending $10 million on ads in the Texas Senate race. This is MAGA Incorporated's first significant spending commitment in the midterm elections. The race has become competitive for Democrats with James Tallarico's candidacy. Texas Attorney General Ken Paxton is the Republican nominee. A Greek Air Force jet has crashed at an air show north of Athens, and the two pilots flying it were killed yesterday. The crash of the twin-seat Phantom F4 jet occurred during a low-altitude maneuver. All the rest of the events were canceled. This is SRN News. An increasing number of Americans are turning to artificial intelligence for spiritual insights. Critics say this is a dangerous trend. Noreen Hirschfeld of St. John's School of Theology and Seminary in Collegeville, Minnesota, says AI chatbots are too eager to agree with a person, serving as a cheerleader rather than a guide. These chatbots are powered by large language models, AI systems that generate responses by using advanced statistics and troves of text, including sacred ones. A recent poll found that while a lot of Americans are using chatbots to study religion, many also express concern AI might be misinterpreting the Bible. Vice President J.D. Vance spoke last week at the annual gathering of the Republican Jewish Coalition. The appearance was an opportunity for him to assuage concerns amongst conservative Jewish activists about his views toward Israel and his association with controversial figures like Tucker Carlson. The event took place in Las Vegas. It was closed to journalists. This is SRN News. No steering wheel, no brake pedal, no problem.
4: Elon Musk has sent dozens of his self-driving cyber cabs, lacking those automotive basics, onto the streets of Austin, Texas. He's confident Americans will take to the new technology, getting over any fears of leaving the driving to someone or something else. Musk plans to introduce the self-driving cyber cabs to cities all around the country. Rich Thomason reporting.
1: Today is Sunday, September the 6th. It's the 249th day of 2026. On this date in history, 1522, the Victoria, commanded by Juan Sebastian de Elcano, arrived in Spain, completing the first circumnavigation of the globe on an expedition launched in 1519 by Ferdinand Magellan. Elcano and 21 others were the only survivors of the expedition. Magellan was killed in the Philippines a year earlier. Five ships and 270 men set out. This is SRN News.
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10: 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Who's leading them? 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
11: Moody Bible Institute emphasizes the authoritative, inerrant, sufficient Word of God, and we will always open God's Word together. Amen?
10: Welcome to Moody Presents, celebrating 100 years of God's faithfulness at Moody Radio. I'm John Giger, excited to bring you a special edition of Moody Presents. On the Moody campus, every fall, we gather together the students, faculty, staff, all assembled in Torrey Gray Auditorium for one purpose, to dedicate this new year to the Lord. It's a time of singing, a time of prayer, a time of learning from the Word of God itself. We're going to give you some flavor of what went on, some highlights from that convocation. It's a fancy word. That's the assembly that we're talking about here today on Moody Presents. First, though, be sure you have your Bible open to Ephesians chapter 5. That's where we're headed later in the broadcast in our message from Dr. Melson. Right now, let's set the tone for the coming school year by enjoying the Moody Bible Institute school song.
12: Our Moody school song means a lot to us as alumni and faculty and current students. We usually sing it twice a year at graduation and today for convocation. It was written by our third president, President Gray, and over 100 years ago. So it's been a while since we've had a presidential song, but I think we'll give Dr. Melson a couple more weeks before we ask him for his presidential song. Does that sound fair? So would you stand with me and let's sing God Bless the School that D.L. Moody founded.

0: It's a special edition of Moody Presents. We're reflecting on the annual Convocation Assembly kicking off a new school year. Just heard the school song there. Right now, we'll hear from Dr. Timothy Sisk. For a short time, our interim MBI president. He's provost and dean of education, welcoming students now to the new year. Dr. Tim Sisk.
1: Today, as we gather in this place of worship and learning, we are reminded of the faithfulness of God, the same God who has guided this institution since 1886, and who continues to call each of us to know him and to make him known. Convocation marks more than just the beginning of classes. It's a sacred moment of dedication. We come together as students, as faculty, as staff, and we commit this year to the Lord to seek his wisdom and to set our hearts on Christ, who is the foundation of all truth. And our faculty and staff stand ready to walk alongside of each of you, to challenge you, to encourage you, to pray for you. So in every classroom, in every late-night conversation in the dorms, in every chapel service, may God use these times to shape our lives for his purposes. So today, we step forward with gratitude, with expectation, and with a deep dependence on the Lord Jesus Christ. And my prayer is that this year will not only be filled with learning and growth, but with transformation, the kind that only comes from walking closely with him. Welcome to a new academic year at Moody.
2: Let's pray together. Almighty and everlasting God, the source of all wisdom and the fountain of all truth, look with favor upon this assembly of students, faculty, and staff. Grant that in all of our studies and labors this year, we may love you with our heart, soul, mind, and strength, and love our neighbors as ourselves. Lord, we pray that you bless those who teach with clarity and charity. Strengthen those who learn with diligence and humility. Unite our fellowship together that it may reflect the unity that we have in your Son, Jesus Christ, our Lord. And that this institute may be a well of sound doctrine, sending forth faithful witnesses to your word. Establish the work of our hands. Guard our hearts from pride and despair. And give us joy in the pursuit of knowledge that leads to godly wisdom. All this we ask through Jesus Christ, your Son, our Lord, who lives and reigns with you and the Holy Spirit, one God forever and ever. Amen.
0: Here on Moody Presents, we'll hear now from faculty member Ryan Cook, along with the president of the student body, Maxwell Cannon, with the statement of commitment from faculty to students and students to faculty. Listen to this.
3: As the faculty of Moody Bible Institute, Moody Theological Seminary, Moody Online, and Moody Aviation, we stand before you at the beginning of this academic year with a deep sense of calling and commitment. We pledge to teach you faithfully, grounded in the truth of God's Word, with both academic excellence and spiritual integrity. We're committed not only to your intellectual and ministry formation, but also to walking with you in love, prayer, and encouragement as you grow in Christ. It's our privilege and responsibility to steward the calling God has placed on your lives, and we are devoted to serving you with humility and grace as you're being prepared for a lifetime of faithful service to Jesus Christ.
4: As the student body of the Moody Bible Institute, we stand together at the beginning of this new academic year to affirm our commitment to pursue our studies with integrity, diligence, and excellence, honoring the high calling of God on our lives. We recognize the sacrifice, dedication, and wisdom of our faculty, and we receive your instruction with gratitude and humility. We pledge to engage deeply in our academic and spiritual formation so that we might be equipped to serve Christ and his church with faithfulness and truth. With hearts set on walking closely with Jesus, we commit to growing in character, community, and trusting God to use this season to shape us for his purposes.
0: 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We continue to learn from the book of books, the Bible. 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
5: If you have your Bibles, and you should have your Bibles, I invite you to turn to Ephesians chapter 5. And this is our very first convocation in chapel. If you have a journaling Bible, I just want to remind you, bring your Bible with you, bring a journal, bring a pen. You always want to have your Bible with you when you come for convocation. Moody Bible Institute emphasizes the authoritative, inerrant, sufficient Word of God, and we will always open God's Word together. Amen? So Ephesians chapter 5, verses 15 through 17. I have three questions for us today that we're going to ponder, and I have 3 points. And Paul gives us the points. It's verses 15, verses 16, and verses 17. So those will be our 3 points for today. And then I have 3 questions for us to consider before I read the text. The first question that I'm going to ask us to consider today is, what are you doing? What are you doing? The second question I'm going to ponder is, who are you becoming? Who are you becoming? And lastly, I'm going to ask the question for us to consider, who or what is forming you? What are you doing? Who are you becoming? Who or what is forming you? If you have a Bible, again, Ephesians 5, 15 through 17. Would you stand for the reading of God's Word? Paul says to the church at Ephesus, "Look carefully then how you walk, not as unwise, but as wise, making the best use of the time, because the days are evil. Therefore, do not be foolish, but understand what the will of the Lord is." Father, I pray right now that you would open our ears to hear, our eyes to see the truths of your word. We thank you for your Spirit working within us even today. Give me the words to speak from your word, your truth, in Jesus' name. And all God's people said, amen. Amen. You may be seated. So point one, Paul simply says, look carefully then how you walk, not as unwise, but as wise. So apparently Paul thinks that there are wise walkers and unwise walkers, that some of us walk in wisdom and some of us perhaps walk in the way of the world. Now, you may wonder, is this the first time that Paul uses this analogy of walking in Ephesians? How many of you want to guess where in Ephesians chapter 5 that perhaps he's used this analogy before? Anyone want to guess? Anyone want to guess how many times he has? 5. That's actually really close. So Ephesians chapter 2, he says, "You once walked following the course of this world, following the prince of the power of the air, the spirit that is now at work in the sons of obedience." Do you think that's wise walking or unwise walking? Unwise walking, right? We once walked in the ways of the world, unwise walkers. We were once all in this room, unwise walking. Ephesians 2:10, right after he talks about the glorious salvation, "For we are his workmanship, created in Christ Jesus for good works, which God prepared beforehand that we should walk in them." What should we walk in? The good works that were created beforehand. We should walk in them. Is that good, wise walking? Absolutely, we want to walk in Christ. We want to be in Christ to produce good fruits. Then in Ephesians chapter 4, 1, he says, "Therefore, a prisoner of the Lord, urge you to walk in a manner worthy of your calling to which you have been called." If you are here today, you have been called by God. Walk wisely in that calling. Ephesians 4:17 says, "Now this I say and testify in the Lord, that you must no longer walk as the Gentiles do in the futility of their minds." That's unwise walking. Walking in the way of the world. Unwise walking. Then Ephesians 5:2, he says, "And walk in love, as Christ loved us and gave himself up for us, a fragrant offering and sacrifice to God." That is wise walking. For he says in Ephesians 5:8, the summary of all of this, he says, "For at one time you were in darkness, but now you are in light. One time you were walking as unwise walkers, but now you are in the light." And he says, "Walk as children in the light." So then when he finally gets to Ephesians 5:15, he says, "Look carefully then how you walk." Look carefully how you walk as wise walkers. So let's walk in wisdom this semester. Let's walk in wisdom this year. Now, here's the good news. If some of you are wondering, do I have wisdom? Do I have clarity about this wisdom? How do I walk in wisdom? James 5:1 or 1:5 simply says, if any of you lacks wisdom, let him ask God. He will give you generous wisdom if you ask. But as believers, we walk in wisdom, not in the ways of the world. So test the spirit of your walking. Are you walking in wisdom or are you walking in the ways of the world? For point two, Paul simply says that wise walkers make the best use of their time. This is one way that you can test whether you were walking wisely or not. He says, look carefully in verse 15, then how you walk, not as unwise, but as wise, making the best use of the time because the days are evil. The days will always have plenty to do. There will always be things for you to do. There will always be things that take attention and take your attention away from being a wise walker. So he says, what does he say? Make the best use of the time. Now, this is important. There are two different Greek words for time. Does anyone know what they are? Chronos and Kairos. That's right. Chronos and Kairos. So chronos is what we think of as time, like as in 60 seconds in a minute, you know, 1 minute has 60 seconds, 60 minutes in an hour, 24 hours in a day. That's chronos. But the word that Paul uses here is kairos, and that's the qualitative nature. And notice and underline in your Bible, it says, make use of the time, make the best use of the time. This is the Greek word that Paul is pointing us to here. So the question that I have first for us to ponder, what are you doing with the time? Now, I don't mean what are you doing with this hour? What are you doing with this minute? That's chronos. The question that Paul asks us is, what are you doing with the time? What are you doing by stewarding this moment here? Not the 60 seconds, but the moment at Moody. This is a Moody moment. This is a time for us to steward what God has provided for us. What are you doing with the days at Moody? What are you doing with this opportunity? What are you doing with the opportunities that God has placed in your life right now? What are you doing with your energy? What are you doing with your mind, your relationships, your gifts? Otherwise, Paul is simply saying, don't drift along in this world. The days are evil. There'll be plenty of things that will take your attention away from God. He's saying, walk carefully. He's asking you a question. Are you a wise walker? Well, look at how you spend the time. Are you being wise with the time? He's saying, live intentionally. We only have one life to live. You only get this day one time. You only get this semester one time. You only get these years at Moody one time, unless you come back for another degree. Then you can be here longer. But the reality is, however we steward these days, this time, this is the time for us to be reminded that life is a vapor. Life is a vapor. When we look at the continuum of time, we are just a little speck on the continuum of time. You know, within a few generations, most of the world will not know who we are. Our biographies will be written, our lives will tell a story, and within generations, we will not be remembered. Our great-great-grandkids might know our name, they might know where we're buried, but our life story will not be remembered. Life is a vapor. James 4:14 says, "You do not know what tomorrow will bring, for what is your life? For you are a mist that appears for a while and then vanishes. So David in Psalm 39 says, O Lord, make me know the end of my life, what is measured by the days. Let me know how fleeting I am. Why does he want to know the measure of his days? He wants to be reminded that this life is a vapor. It is not forever. And that's the reality that David is reminding us of here, that to measure our days, to measure our days. He's not saying measure the 24-hour periods. He's saying measure the time that we have been given. Many of you know I served with John Piper, and he wrote a wonderful book called Don't Waste Your Life, and that has resonated with me. It's resonated with many people. But I want us to be careful when I hear things like don't waste your life. It doesn't simply mean do more, work harder, fill every minute, become more productive, stay busier. It means steward faithfully what God has entrusted you. What has he entrusted you? The time. The time. He has given you the time. He has given you the days allotted that you are here on this earth. So your life is a stewardship. Moses says in Psalm 90, verse 12, so teach us to number our days that we may have a heart of wisdom. See the connection again between days and wisdom, between time and wisdom? Notice Moses doesn't say, teach me to do with the days that I've been given. He prays that, Lord, let me use these days and steward them well. He doesn't say, Lord, give me more days. He says, teach me to do with these days that I've been given and steward them wisely. That's what stewardship is.

0: Life is a stewardship. So, the question is, how will you steward the time? What has God entrusted to me, and how can I faithfully steward it for His glory? How can I make the best use of the time? Now, just like I said, don't waste your life can lead us to think we have to do more. I want to remind us this morning that in this world that we live in, busyness does not equal faithfulness. Busyness does not equal faithfulness. When I say, what are you doing? Some of you are immediately going to think, oh, I'm not doing enough. You're going to think, oh, I need to take another class. I need to join another ministry. I need to volunteer more. I need to read another book. I need to attend a Bible study. I need to work another shift. I need to serve more. I need to study more. I need to sleep less. I need to do more. And suddenly we turn stewardship into exhaustion. Listen, Paul doesn't say walk faster. He says walk wisely. So make the best use of the time. I love the story of Mary and Martha. If you remember the story, Jesus enters into the home of two sisters. They gather there together. Martha's doing very good things. She's serving Jesus. She's not wasting time. She's not being lazy. She's serving Jesus. But yet something's still wrong. Martha was so distracted with serving. Distracted. I love that word distracted that Luke says. Martha's doing good things. But she's become distracted from something much better. Meanwhile, Mary's just sitting there adoring Jesus. She's listening. She's at his feet. And eventually, Martha's just had enough. She says, Lord, do you not care that my sister has left me to serve alone? Tell her to help me. You can kind of hear the frustration, the resentment. If you've served in a local church or you've served in a ministry, you've probably felt the same thing. Serving, serving, serving. You can lead to exhaustion. Martha's so frustrated. Jesus, look at everything I'm doing for you. And Jesus responds, and I love this because he says, Martha, Martha, which implies maybe that he's had to say this before, you know? Martha, Martha. Now, maybe he's just saying, listen, listen. You know, anytime he repeats those words, Martha, Martha, you are anxious and troubled about so many things. But one thing is necessary. Mary has chosen the good portion, which will not be taken away from her. What is Jesus saying? Jesus is saying that Martha is treasuring Christ above all things. Does that mean serving is bad? Of course not. Serving isn't bad. Jesus himself came to serve. The problem isn't Martha's hands. The problem is Martha's heart. See, she's doing something for Jesus while becoming distracted from Jesus. And friends, at Moody Bible Institute, that could happen to us every single day. You can study the Bible and be distracted from Jesus. You can study Jesus and become distracted from Jesus. You can write papers about Jesus and become distracted from Jesus. You can serve in ministry for Jesus and be distracted from Jesus. You can prepare sermons about Jesus and become distracted from Jesus. You can get so busy doing things for Christ that you simply neglect to live with Christ. So hear this clearly. Busyness does not equal faithfulness. Learn to treasure Christ while you are here above all things. For activity with Jesus and for Jesus can never replace abiding in Jesus. And Jesus even reminds his own disciples of this in John 15.
1: 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Wow, a very full program today. Trust you've enjoyed it. I'm John Gager saying thanks for listening to Moody Presents. Next week, part two of Dr. Richard Melson's message. Again, here on

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2: They have seen it as observers. And they want to see it as observers, and they want to look into it so that they might join in the redemption song and give God glory. And a beautiful thought. What a salvation.
3: Welcome to Grace to You Weekend with the Bible teaching of John MacArthur. I'm your host, Phil Johnson. Today we are continuing John's study called Our Great Salvation. It's a series designed to reinvigorate your joy that comes from God's amazing redemption. In the course of this study, John has encouraged you to focus your attention on the many blessings of being saved by Christ. So some questions to ask yourself at this point might be, how does your salvation affect the way you're running the race of faith, the way you're living your daily life? In light of God's grace to you, is worship a high priority or an afterthought? And how should being eternally rescued from sin and death affect the way you pray, the way you talk to others, the way you raise your family, even the way you spend your time and money? Consider those questions as John begins today's message.
2: Salvation was so marvelous a reality that even the Old Testament prophets spent their time trying to understand its wonders. That's how great it is. That's how wonderful it is. Of all the things they might have searched out, this was what they chose to search out. Peter's heart is revealed here. To see the greatness of salvation, just note how the prophets wanted to understand it. The reality of salvation history in Christ consumed their hearts. They made careful search. That's a very intense word, ekzeteo. A preposition always intensifies a verb. They sought it out diligently. They made inquiry, another compound term, ex erunao, to search out diligently, intensely, because they didn't fully understand. They couldn't understand. How could they understand? Christ hadn't come. He hadn't lived. He hadn't taught. He hadn't died. He hadn't risen. The prophets didn't understand. They didn't understand a lot of things. In Isaiah 6, verse 11, Isaiah says, "Then I said, Lord, how long?" And in a sense, he's admitting, I wish I understood this. Habakkuk in chapter 1 says, "Lord, how long are you going to allow this abuse of your people to go on?" There were a lot of things they didn't understand, a lot of things they could have studied, a lot of things they could have looked into, a lot of things that must have been of tremendous interest to them. Daniel chapter 7, verse 15. "As for me, Daniel, my spirit was distressed within me, and the visions in my mind kept alarming me. And so I approached one of those who was standing by, an angel, and asked him the exact meaning of all this." He didn't understand it. The angel unfolded some of it to him. So you see, those prophets had an interesting dilemma. They were living so far on the other side of the cross and the work of Christ, there was no way they could understand it all. There was no way they could absorb it all. No way they could see it clearly. Listen to Matthew 13, 17, the words of Jesus. "For truly I say to you," he said this to his disciples, "that many prophets and righteous men desired to see what you see and did not see it, and to hear what you hear and did not hear it." They were limited. They were limited. And so they studied their own writings. And what did they study? The Messiah and the salvation that he would bring. It was not just scholarly investigation. It was a passionate, driving compulsion to understand the greatness of salvation. Second point. The second one is that the great salvation of which Peter writes is the theme of the Holy Spirit's inspiration. Not only were the prophets committed to this, but so is the Holy Spirit. And Peter gives us a crucial insight into the fact that all revelation was divinely revealed by the Holy Spirit, and the greatness of our salvation is seen in the fact that it was the theme of the Holy Spirit's revelation. Listen, everything the prophets received, they received from whom? The Holy Spirit. Everything the New Testament writers received, they received from the Holy Spirit. Everything we read what the Spirit said. Back to verse 11. They sought to know what person or time, here's the key, the Spirit of Christ within them was indicating as he predicted the suffering of Christ and the glories to follow. Peter introduces to us then the idea that these prophets were really wanting to understand the person and the time that the Spirit of Christ within them was indicating as he predicted through them the sufferings of Christ and the glories to follow. Now, the prophecies that they wrote had those two elements, the sufferings of Christ and the glory to follow. You go into the Old Testament, read Psalm 22. It's all about the suffering of Christ. Read Psalm 69, verses 1 to 21. It's about the suffering of Christ. Read Isaiah 52:13 to 53:10 or so. All about the sufferings of Christ. Read Daniel 9:24 to 26. The sufferings of Christ. The Messiah will be cut off. Read Zechariah 12:10, he'll be pierced. Zechariah 13:7, more about the sufferings of Christ. They wrote about the sufferings of Christ under the inspiration of the Holy Spirit. They wouldn't have known that apart from the Spirit, would they? They couldn't read the future. They couldn't even understand what they did write, let alone try to figure out to write something on their own. And then he says they wrote about the glories to follow. What does that mean? The resurrection of Christ, the ascension of Christ, the enthronement of Christ. They wrote about the child who would become the king and the government would be upon his shoulder, Isaiah 9. They wrote in Daniel 2 about the one who would be the ultimate king, in Daniel 7, in Zechariah 2, in Zechariah 14. The prophets wrote about the glory and they wrote about the suffering. But all of it was inspired by the Holy Spirit. By the way, the sufferings of Christ and the glories of Christ are the major themes of Old Testament prophecy. Revelation 19:10 says, the testimony of Jesus is the spirit of prophecy. So all prophecy is really geared to testify to Christ. And in testifying to Christ, it focused primarily on his suffering and his glory, which allowed him to become the Savior. In Luke 24, Jesus said on the road to Emmaus to those disciples, O foolish men and slow of heart to believe all that the prophets have spoken. And what did the prophets speak? Was it not necessary for the Christ to suffer these things and to enter into his glory? Suffering, glory, always the theme. Always the theme. That theme was the theme of the prophet's study because it was the theme of the Spirit's inspiration. And so he says, the Spirit of Christ. By the way, that shows that Christ pre-existed before his incarnation in a spirit form. Notice the little phrase, in them or within them. The Spirit took up residence within the writers of the Old Testament. The word indicating, do you see it there? Spirit of Christ was in them indicating, or some Bibles may say witnessing. Pro martur aminon means to witness beforehand, to forewitness. Verse 12, by the way, notice it also affirms this. Down toward the end of the verse, it says that the New Testament apostles preached the gospel to you by the Holy Spirit sent from heaven. So the Holy Spirit inspired not only the Old Testament writers, but the New Testament apostles as well. So both Old Testament and New Testament are the breath of the Spirit of God. Divine origin. So the Holy Spirit revealed this great salvation to that generation. Verse 12 says, it was revealed to them. It was revealed to them, that is to the Old Testament prophets, follow this, that they were not serving themselves, that this whole message was not for their generation, not for their time. That's so important. Can I just take a moment and remind you of a verse you probably never read or thought about? You may have read by it, but not thought about it. Numbers 24:17. Listen, just listen to it. I see him, but not now. I behold him, but not near. A star shall come forth from Jacob, and a scepter shall rise from Israel, but not now and not near. Way back in the Pentateuch, already the Spirit of God beginning to testify about the coming Messiah. And they weren't speaking about their age and their time. In Hebrews 11, we get a little more insight. Hebrews 11, 13 says, all these died in faith, all the patriarchs, without receiving the promises, but having seen them and having welcomed them from a distance. That's right. They could only see it from a distance. And then at the end of that 11th chapter, those final two marvelous verses, 39 and 40, and all these Old Testament heroes that have been named in this chapter, having gained approval through their faith, listen, did not receive what was promised. They didn't. It wasn't for their age, because God had provided something better for us, so that apart from us, they should not be made perfect. It wasn't for their time. It was for us. Now, the point here is not that the prophecies had no value. They had immense value, but only that the fulfillment of the prophecies was not for that generation, but a future generation, which would come to pass, and that ultimately there would come a time and a generation where salvation would be accomplished and Gentiles would be involved in covenant blessing from the work of Messiah. Third point, brief one. It is the theme of the apostles' proclamation. Verse 12 again. It says, in these things which now have been announced to you through those who preached the gospel to you by the Holy Spirit sent from heaven. And that statement simply brings in the New Testament apostles. These things, that is the salvation grace which is to come, the suffering and glory of Messiah, everything the Spirit inspired in the Old Testament writers, now have been announced to you through those who preach the gospel to you. Those are the New Testament preachers. In these things refers directly to the who and the when. In these things, the who, what person, and the when, what time, are now preached to you. And isn't that what the New Testament preachers did? Didn't they come along and say, the Messiah is Jesus Christ, and the time is what? Now. Doesn't Paul say, behold, now is the acceptable time. Today is the what? Day of salvation. It has come. It is here. It is here. In these things, who and when, the details of the Old Testament prophecies of Christ are fulfilled. They have been announced to you through those who preached the gospel. Who's that? Luke, Paul, Barnabas, Philip, John, the apostles. They preached it. In fact, Paul said, I am determined to know nothing among you except Christ and him what? Crucified. And why did he preach only that? Only Christ and Christ crucified and salvation in Christ. Why was he ready to preach the gospel at every turn? Why was he not ashamed of the gospel of Christ? Why? Because it was the preaching of the cross that was to them that perish foolishness, but unto us that believe eternal life. That was their message. The apostolic preaching of the cross was the message. Paul says in 1 Corinthians 2, I didn't come to you with human wisdom. I didn't come to you with philosophy. I came to you with a cross, determined to know nothing except Christ and Him crucified. So that which occupied the constant study of the prophets, that which occupied the constant inspiration of the Spirit, also became the constant theme of the New Testament preachers. And how much were they devoted to it? Listen, beloved, they died for it, didn't they? They died for it. They gave their life for it. That's how great salvation is. The theme of prophet study, the theme of Spirit inspiration, the theme of apostolic testimony. And finally, the theme of the angel's interest. I love this. He just throws this in verse 12. Things into which angels long to look. You ever wished you were an angel? When I was a little kid, I used to think, boy, would it be neat to be an angel? Just fly, you know? And be good all the time. Be an angel. Sneak up on people and do good things. Be in the presence of God. Oh, have you ever wondered what it would be like to be an angel? Have you ever wondered what it would be like to see what angels see in that dimension that we can't perceive, that spiritual dimension that is not visible to us? Have you ever wondered what it's like for angels to battle demons in that sphere that's mystery to us, that invisible world that's just as real as ours, only not able to be seen with the physical eye? If you ever wondered what it would be like to be a part of that angelic world and to experience that eternal holiness that holy angels have, I got news for you. The angels are saying the same thing. I wonder what it's like to be saved. I wonder what it's like to receive grace. I wonder what it's like to be forgiven. Fascinating. Back to verse 12 at the end. Things. What do you mean things? Matters of salvation, into which angels long to look. Those two words, long to look, loaded with meaning. You know what the word long is? Get this one. Epithumeo. You know what that word means? To lust in a negative sense. It's describing a strong desire, an overpowering impulse. This isn't whimsical. The angels aren't saying, oh, by the way, wouldn't it be interesting to see what salvation is like? This is a passion with them. This is a strong impulse. The term in the form epithumousin here, the term basically means an impulse that's not satisfied, a desire that's not fulfilled. And the angels have this unsatisfied desire to look into the things of salvation. To look. Wonderful word. You know what it literally means? To stretch forward your head or to bend down. It's used to describe what Peter and John did at the tomb. You remember when they ran and stooped down and looked in? Same verb. The angels want to stoop down, get down here and look into this thing. They have a driving passion to understand it. Why? Because they'll never experience it. The holy angels never need to be saved. The fallen angels can't be saved. The holy angels are stooping down to peer into the reality of salvation in the human world. And I might add to you that maybe too that there are some fallen angels who are wanting to look into salvation in the hope that they might receive it, but they never will. They never will. Angels have been involved. The holy angels have been involved in salvation. The holy angels announced Christ's birth. The holy angels ministered him in his temptation. They served there at the resurrection. They attended to his ascension. They are now doing his bidding on behalf of the saints. The fallen angels were around. They were attacking him in his temptation. They were besieging him in his life. They were trying to kill him and keep him dead on the cross. They were trying to keep him in the grave. They have assaulted his work and his church. The angels, holy and fallen, have been around the work of salvation. None of them will ever experience it. The holy angels don't need it. The fallen angels can't have it. But they have a powerful desire to look more deeply into the immense, miraculous, gracious salvation, which they will never experience. I think the holy angels are most in mind here. I just offer that other option as a possible thought. And I think the holy angels want to look into it for the reason that they might understand it better, for the reason that they might glorify God more, because that's what they exist to do. It's not just sheer curiosity. It is to enable them to give God greater glory. God has displayed his church to them. You remember in Luke 15, when the sinner comes back, it says that the angels of heaven do what? Rejoice. The angels rejoice and praise God for saving a sinner. In 1 Corinthians, I think it's in chapter 4, verse 9, Paul says, God has exhibited us apostles, last of all, as men condemned to death, because we have become a spectacle to the world, both to angels and to men. The angels are watching Paul. They're watching the apostle Paul. They're seeing the power of God in his life. In Ephesians chapter 3, verse 10, it says that the manifold wisdom of God might now be made known through the church to the rulers and authorities in the heavenlies. God is putting his grace in the church on display before the angels. They're watching his ministries. They're watching his church. They're taking it all in. They'll never participate. But there's an interesting, interesting thing. In Revelation chapter 5, listen to this. It says, the Lamb took the book. That's the title deed to the earth, the Lord Christ, the Lamb. And the four living creatures, those are angels, and the 24 elders representing the saints fell down before the Lamb. Everybody has a harp, golden bowls of incense, the prayers of the saints, and they sang a new song. Now watch this. Here's the song. Worthy art thou to take the book and break its seals, for thou wast slain and did purchase for God with thy blood men from every tribe and tongue and people and nation. Isn't that a wonderful song? Can you sing that song? Can you sing the song of redemption? Sure, you've been redeemed. But look at this. Verse 11, I looked, I heard the voice of many angels around the throne and the living creatures and the elders and myriads and thousands. And they all said, worthy is the Lamb that was slain to receive power. The angels are chiming in on redemption song even though they haven't experienced it. They have seen it as observers. And they want to see it as observers, and they want to look into it so that they might join in the redemption song and give God glory. And a beautiful thought. What a salvation. Can I ask you a question? Is your salvation that precious to you? Or have you left your first love? It's a fair question. It was precious to you at first, wasn't it? Your first love? When you first were saved, oh, it was great. How is it now? Have you lost sight of it? Let that be rekindled in your heart.
3: 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There's so much to learn about our salvation and so much blessing in the discovery process. Here's what John had to say about that.
2: 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That's the reason He chose us, regenerated us, justified us, is sanctifying us, and will one day glorify us. Our great salvation is to make us true worshipers. 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
3: 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You can catch any episodes you may have missed at gty.org. And then be here next week as we kick off John MacArthur's practical study titled Wisdom for the Workplace. It's another 30 minutes of unleashing God's truth one verse at a time on Grace to You Weekend.
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4: With SRN News, I'm Michael Harrington in Washington. New midterm polling is delivering a surprise for Democrats. Correspondent Willie Nelson explains.
5: Republicans now lead Democrats 51-49% on the generic congressional ballot in a new Harvard-Harris poll of likely voters. This is a shift from a 4-point Democratic advantage in March. The survey also finds Republican voters more motivated to turn out. Nearly 8 in 10 respondents said they reject political extremists like Hassan Piker. Democrats have been counting on a midterm rebound that has not shown up in this poll. Willie Nelson, Washington.
4: Missouri is asking the Supreme Court to clear the way for a new several new congressional districts, an effort Republicans hope could help preserve their House majority in the midterm elections. Correspondent Richard Boyd reports the appeal follows a ruling by Missouri's highest court blocking the map and ordering voters to decide the issue in November.
6: Missouri officials are urging the Supreme Court to allow new congressional boundaries designed to give Republicans a potential additional House seat. The state's top court says the existing districts must be used in November and has ordered a statewide vote on the replacement map. The dispute is part of a broader redistricting campaign. Missouri law sets Tuesday as the deadline for changes in the November ballot. Richard Boyd reporting.
4: Egyptian Foreign Minister Badr al-Dawlati on Saturday called for the U.S. and Iran to return to the negotiating table. Comments came in separate phone calls with the foreign ministers of Bahrain and Oman, which sit across the Strait of Hormuz from Iran. Abdullahi urged prioritizing de-escalation, the Egyptian ministry said. Turning Point Action, the organization founded by the late Charlie Kirk, is making waves in the run-up to the 2028 presidential election. Turning Point staff are busy registering voters and promoting social events, a test of its ability to shape the next GOP presidential primary in 2028. This is SRN News. For the first time in nearly a century, Orthodox Christian monks have returned to Estonia. The Kirikla Orthodox Monastery is the first of its kind to be established by the Estonian Apostolic Orthodox Church in decades. The monks' daily routine includes prayer, garden work, and spiritual talks with a growing number of visitors from outside, including a lot of young people. Estonia has a very secular society, but clergymen say they see the first signs of interest in religion amongst young Estonians. During the Soviet era, the government closed the monasteries and all but outlawed religious faith. The Department of Justice has filed a federal lawsuit against the school system in Kansas City, Kansas, over its policies on transgender students. The action follows a complaint from the Defense of Freedom Institute, which says the school system refuses to tell parents when their child is living as the opposite sex in class. Assistant Attorney General Harmeet Dillon says, quote, parental rights are paramount in the operation of America's public schools. This is SRN News. American Airlines is going after higher-spending travelers.
7: The plan is to add more premium seats to its Boeing 777-300ER planes used on long-haul routes. The airline is also phasing out first class on the aircraft while increasing the number of business class seats. The first retrofitted aircraft will begin commercial service on Wednesday out of New York, and the airline expects to complete upgrades of all 20 of its 777-300ERs next year.
4: Correspondent Bill Alexander. Today is Sunday, September the 6th, and a number of notable people are celebrating a birthday today, including comedian Joanne Worley. She is 89 years old. Rock singer and musician Roger Waters of Pink Floyd turns 83 today. Comedian Jeff Foxworthy has 68 candles on his birthday cake. Former New Jersey Governor Chris Christie, the Republican, is 64. Country singer and songwriter Mark Chestnut, 63. This is SRN News.
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1: Hey, KJOL family. Good morning. This is Tina. Sunday, September 6th, 8 a.m. And, you know, sometimes circumstances seem uncertain. And I want to remind you about Hebrews 10, verse 23 says, "Let us hold unswervingly to the hope we profess. For he who promised is faithful. God's promises are secure. His love is constant, and your hope in him is never misplaced. We have a great hour of music coming at you, kicking it off with some classic, great, legendary singers for King and Country with Michael W. Smith singing Place in This World here on KJOL, local Christian radio for the Western Slope.

around me, I'm amazed by where I stand. 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

That was Sarah Kroger with 1,000 thank yous. Want to remind you guys, KJOL has an app for your smartphone. Are you listening to it right now? 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Coming up next, Passion Worship, just that good, here on KJOL, where you hear the light.

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1: Very often we kind of forget the Bible is a holy book. When you have people from other religions, they respect the Bible. Yes, there are those who would burn them and be angry and persecute, but most people would recognize these are holy scriptures and they reverence them and they turn the pages carefully and they read them and they go, okay, these are sacred words. And so we need to like listen to them. And then they come across verses like John 3:16, you know, for God so loved the world, and it breaks their heart. And it just creates an open door for the missionaries and pastors to be able to present the whole story of Christ to them. And it breaks their heart because they've been waiting their entire life. And they're so grateful that before they met eternity, they were able to hear about what Christ has done for them.
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6: Hey, KJOL family. Jesus reminds us in John 16:33, in this world you will have trouble, but take heart. I have overcome the world. Whatever storm you're facing today, the one who overcame the world is walking you through it. This is Tina. We got some good music coming up. The Afters kicking it off right now with New Day, New Life. Here on KJOL, local Christian radio for the Western Slope.

0: That was Elevation Worship with Resurrecting. Coming up next, Toby Mac, A Little Church, Nobody's Too Lost, from his Hits Deep 2025 album. You are listening to KJOL, local Christian radio for the Western Slope and beyond.
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0: With SRN News, I'm Michael Harrington in Washington. Iran claims that it struck an unmanned U.S. vessel trying to enter the Strait of Hormuz this morning. The latest salvo and a new flare-up of fighting between the two countries. The U.S. did not immediately confirm the purported attack. President Trump is marking National Preparedness Month with a call for Americans to take practical steps now before disaster strikes. Correspondent Richard Boyd.
1: President Trump says preparedness is America's first line of defense against natural and man-made threats. In a new National Preparedness Month message, the president urges families to know local risks, make emergency plans, keep essential supplies, follow trusted alerts, and protect their homes and property. Mr. Trump says his administration's America First Resilience Strategy emphasizes stronger infrastructure, secure supply chains, and greater state and local readiness so Washington can focus on the biggest national emergencies. Richard Boyd reporting.
0: Here's a look a week at a look at the week ahead on Wall Street.
2: Reports on inflation are once again taking center stage for markets this week. The government puts out its latest report on inflation and wholesale prices on Thursday. That's the Producer Price Index, or the PPI. Those are prices that businesses pay for goods they stock their shelves with. On Friday, an even more closely watched report comes out. That's the Consumer Price Index, or CPI, which tracks the prices that households pay. The big question for markets will inflation be hot enough to push the Fed to raise its benchmark interest rate? The Fed winds up its latest policy meeting later this month. Seth Sutel, New York.
0: Rescuers in Nepal have pulled out two people in separate operations 10 days after devastating floods hit the country. At least 1,300 people have been killed so far. This is SRN News. Thousands of Christians have been killed by Muslim terrorists in northern Nigeria, and some fear that Islamic rebels are taking over the region. At the center of northern Nigeria's strict religious code is the local Islamic police, known as the Hizbah Force, whose personnel are tasked with upholding public morals across some of the region's 19 states. They often patrol cities and raid key spots to enforce Sharia and local laws, such as dress codes, haircuts, and alcohol bans, with seized bottles often destroyed. Embattled Christians say the federal government is gradually losing control. Jews around the world are making preparations for the High Holy Days this month. Rosh Hashanah, the Jewish New Year celebration, begins at sundown on September 11th, while Yom Kippur, the Day of Atonement, begins at sundown on September 20th. As has been the case in recent years, the holidays will be celebrated in the shadow of anti-Semitism and war. Attacks on Jews around the globe have been on the rise for the past 3 years. This is SRN News. Just when you thought you'd heard everything.
3: When most people see a well-dressed penguin, they say, "Wow, there goes a well-dressed penguin." Researchers in Chile have designed special vests for penguins to help the critters recover from storm injuries. The snug red vest threaded with copper and zinc help to speed up the healing. Veterinarians are adapting technology for Humboldt penguins, whose population has declined due to threats like fishing nets and plastic pollution. Jason Walker reporting.
0: College football Saturday, given an unlikely second chance at a game-ending Hail Mary, Bryce Underwood connected with J.J. Buchanan for a 47-yard touchdown pass that lifted number 16 Michigan over Western Michigan 13-12. The Wolverines were actually favored by 27.5 points in Coach Kyle Whittingham's debut. This is SRN News.
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6: 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So excited to be with you for another great day of KJOL coming at you. You know, if your heart is heavy today for any reason, want to read you Psalm 46, verse 1. God is our refuge and strength, an ever-present help in trouble. You don't have to carry your burdens alone. We get to run to the Father, trust Him, and find rest in his presence. And I pray that for you today. Kicking it off this hour, Rhett Walker, Man on the Middle Cross, here on KJOL, local Christian radio for the Western Slope and beyond. I heard

0: That was Torrin Wells with Let the Church Sing. Ugh, I love me some Torrin Wells. And I don't know if you've actually read his book as well. He might have a couple, but I read Joy Bomb a little while ago, and it was fantastic. And he's now, you know, a pastor down in Texas and just a really cool dude. Really appreciate his music. Love that one, too. Coming up next, Matt Maher, Gonna Be All Right, here on KJOL, where you
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1: The Bible story begins in a garden, ends in a city, and all the way through it points to Jesus Christ. At the beginning, God created the heavens and the earth, and at the end, God will create a new heaven and a new earth. Everything Adam lost will be restored, and much more besides. What will that be like? Well, God tells us in a vision that he gave to the Apostle John, "Then I saw a new heaven and a new earth, for the first heaven and the first earth had passed away." New means that it will be wonderfully different. Earth means that it will be strangely familiar. The destiny of the Christian believer is not a dreamlike existence in another world. God will reshape, replenish, and renew this planet. And the joys of the new heaven and earth are beyond anything we can imagine.
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was Kane with Friend in Jesus. They are friends of everyone, really. They are fantastic. Love me some Kane. Coming up next, Philippa Hanna, Moses Bliss, and Israel Houghton with Citizen. This is a great song, too. Turn it up. Enjoy the drums. 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
2: Good morning, KJOL family. This is Tina. Blessings to you today. God's promise in Jeremiah 29:11 says, "For I know the plans I have for you, plans to give you hope and a future." Even when the path ahead isn't clear, God is already there leading you with love and with purpose. Want to encourage you today. Coming up next, Michael W. Smith and Chris Brown with Agnes Day here on KJOL, where you hear the light.

0: Back to Genesis with Dr. John Morris, scientist with the Institute for Creation Research. Dr. Morris, how can some lizards walk and even hang upside down on very smooth surfaces?
1: Chris, this is an amazing feat. Consider the gecko, which can stick to almost any surface, even a polished pane of glass. It attaches itself by tiny hairs on its feet, which are so tiny they're packed at about 500 per square inch. Each hair exerts a tiny chemical force which is attracted to the glass surface, and together they support the weight of the lizard. By curling and uncurling the toes, the lizards can break this bond and move on and take another step. You know, often engineers notice an ability in animals and attempt to mimic it in engineering design. And that's what they're trying to do in this case. Maybe by modeling the gecko lizard, we can even have Spider-Man clinging to smooth surfaces. Such things are possible if you go back to Genesis for your starting point.
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0: Good morning, I'm Tina. It's 10 o'clock and time for the Moody Church Hour from historic Moody Church in Chicago. 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
1: When your world is shattered, how do you pick up the pieces and get back to normal? 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Today, lessons from the Book of Ruth. From Chicago, welcome to the Moody Church Hour with Pastor Philip Miller. Stay with us for a time of worship and teaching as we begin a series on Mercies in the Shadows. From Ruth chapter 1, we'll learn all about running to reality. Here now is Pastor Philip, along with worship leader Tim Stafford.
2: Well, good morning, everybody, and welcome to the Moody Church. We're so glad you've joined us today as we begin a new series called Mercies in the Shadows. It's a study through the Old Testament book of Ruth, one of my favorite stories, and it begins in tragedy and hardship and toil. In other words, it begins in a world a lot like ours. In a world where we hurt and suffer and second-guess God and wonder what it is he might be doing in the world and in our lives. And in all that disorientation, we need to find a straight line of sight to the gospel truth that guides us in the right direction. And so that's what we're going to look at today. Would you bow your heads and pray with me as we begin? Let's begin together in prayer. Father, we do pray in this disorienting, hard world that you would show us Jesus, that you would point our eyes toward the truth, that you are always for us, never against us, and that we can trust you even when things don't make sense. We pray that you would draw our hearts full of trust toward you today. In Jesus' name, amen.

0: I invite you to follow along with me in your bulletin as we read selections from Psalms chapter 62. Please read aloud with me on the bold print. This is God's holy word. For God alone my soul waits in silence. From him comes my salvation. He alone is my rock and my salvation, my fortress. I shall not be greatly shaken. For God alone, O my soul, wait in silence. For my hope is from him. He only is my rock and my salvation, my fortress. I shall not be shaken. On God rest my salvation and my glory. My mighty rock, my refuge is God. Trust in him at all times, O people. Pour out your heart before him. God is our refuge for us.
1: He humbled himself, and he is Lord. Would you stand as we adore him and worship that name this morning?

I want to begin our time together this morning in a way that might seem a little bit odd. We're going to be looking at the book of Ruth in a series we're titling Mercies in the Shadows. And Naomi and Ruth, the two leading ladies in this story, they have their worlds completely shattered. They lose everything. And they're trying to pick up the pieces of their lives and get back to normal. And what we're going to see is that they begin to discover hope and healing and redemption through God's mercies in the shadows. And I think that's something that you and I could both use a little love right now. Hope, healing, and redemption. Because the reality is we all live in this stricken world and we've all lost something. Maybe it was relatively mild what we lost. Some of us have lost far more substantial things, jobs, our health, maybe even a loved one or a friend. And when we experience loss, we also experience grief. There's no question. We face grief. Now, I don't know about you, but I don't like grief. I don't want to feel it. I don't want to deal with it. I try to ignore it. That's my basic instinct. But the reality is we are all grieving. As a city, as a world, we are grieving. And we have to face that reality square in the face. We need to see grief, feel it, experience it, and invite God into our grief if we're ever going to make it through the darkness and to the dawn. And here's what I know about grief, and you know this too, that grief can turn us bitter and hard, or it can make us soft and tender. Everything hinges on what we do with God's mercies in those dark shadows of our times and our lives. And so what I want to do this morning, we're going to read the passage, the first six verses of the book of Ruth. We're going to pray and ask God's help for our time together. We're going to make some comments about the historical background and sort of the context of what's going on in the text. And then I want to show us today three realities we need to run to if we are to successfully walk ourselves through grief in the presence of the mercies of God. Okay, so three realities we need to run to. Let's open God's word together. We're going to be in the book of Ruth and the first chapter, the first six verses. If you will follow along as I read here. Ruth chapter 1, verse 1. In the days when the judges ruled,

she arose with her daughters-in-law to return from the country of Moab, for she had heard in the fields of Moab that the Lord had visited his people and given them food. Thanks be to the Lord for the reading of his word. Would you bow your heads and pray with me? Father, we ask as we open your word now, which is sharper than any two-edged sword, it is living and active. We pray that we would also open our hearts, our lives, our souls to you, that we would lay them bare, and that you would teach us, instruct us, change us, draw us close by the power of your Holy Spirit. Transform us, we pray, in the name of Jesus. Amen. Amen. Our author begins this passage with a chronological marker. He tells us this story takes place in the days when the judges ruled. This is the period after Joshua, when he brought the people of Israel into the promised land, and before the days of the monarchy. So Saul and David, Solomon, when they ruled, the period in between was called the period of the judges. This story takes place approximately 1100 BC during the period that historians refer to as Iron Age 1. There's a reoccurring cycle in the book of Judges that if you read it, you will see that the people of God wander away and rebel from God. God sends famine and he sends invasions from foreign hostile countries to come in and take his people captive. The people then cry out in agony and cry to God for relief. He raises up a judge, a deliverer who comes and fights on behalf of the people and sets them free. And the people return to God. And then a few years later, they repeat the pattern all over again. It is a time of unrest and instability and disruption. And in the end of Judges, it is summarized with this verse, Judges 21:25. In those days, there was no king in Israel. Everyone did what was right in his own eyes. And it is in the midst of all of this chaos now that we find our story. This family of four, a husband, a wife, and two sons who are going to make a journey. They are Ephratites. This is a regional clan of the half-tribe of Ephraim. You'll remember that Joseph, who was one of the 12 patriarchs, had two sons, Ephraim and Manasseh, each of whom took half of the tribe that would have belonged to Joseph. And this family here is from the tribe of Ephraim. They hail from Bethlehem in Judah. Now, Bethlehem to our ears is a very famous town because that's where Jesus was born. But at this time, it would have been a town of no consequence, just located 5 miles southeast of Jerusalem. Bethlehem is a name that's made up of two compound Hebrew words, Beit, meaning house, and Lechem, meaning bread. Beit Lechem, house of bread. And that's ironic, of course, because there's a famine going on. Elimelech is the name of the patriarch of this family. His name means in Hebrew, my God is king. He is married to Naomi, whose name means pleasant, kind, or sweet. And they have two boys here, Mahlon and Chilion, whose names respectively mean sickly and frail. Now, those are likely not their real names, because what parent would name their kids sickly and frail, right? What's probably going on here is that the author has tweaked the spelling of their actual names in order to create a kind of pun here, or what's called a nomen omen, a ominous sign of what is to come in the story. Now, in light of the famine, this family of four ventures out into the country of Moab. They go east across the Jordan Valley into the hills rising above the Dead Sea, into what is now modern-day Jordan. Moab was populated by the second cousin hillbillies of Israel. These are hillbilly second cousins here. They were founded through an incestuous relationship between Lot and one of his daughters. It's a very sad story. You can read about it in Genesis 19. And actually, Moab itself, the name for the people, means it's a compound of two words, Mo, meaning who, and Ab, meaning father. Moab literally means who's your daddy, okay? Who's your daddy? And so Moab and Israel were not on friendly terms at all, to say the least. The king of Moab was the one who had hired Balaam to come and curse Israel, if you remember that story from Numbers 22 to 24. When that didn't work, the Moabite women seduced the Israelite men in retaliation, Numbers 25. The Moabites were those who worshiped the false god of Chemosh, and there was all kinds of messed up stuff in their worship there. And just recently in history, in the time of the judges, the king Eglon had been oppressive to the people of Israel, and it was only when the left-handed dagger man Ehud killed

0: him in his palace that the people were delivered in Judges chapter 3. And so all of this is just to say Moab is not a good place. Okay, and it's not a good place historically, politically, morally, or theologically that Elimelech is going there is a problem. Now, Elimelech and his family may have intended only a brief journey to the land, but sojourning became remaining, remaining became dwelling, and when it was all said and done, they were there over a decade. And it is in Moab that the tragedies go from bad to worse. First, Elimelech dies, leaving Naomi widowed. In an agrarian, patriarchal society, this is especially devastating. There's no life insurance, no social security. Women had very few legal rights. They were not allowed to inherit property. Property was passed down the male line in these days. But she does have her sons, which means they can work the fields, they can inherit the property and care for her in her old age. Both of these sons get married. They take Moabite wives. Orpah and Ruth are the names of these ladies. But after 10 years, they're still childless. And the point here is that there are no sons and there are no heirs. And then they both tragically die, which leaves Naomi now in utter destitution. There's no one to work the fields and earn income. There's no one to protect and defend if there's a legal issue. There's no way to pass on property through inheritance. There is no hope, no future. Everything is done. Now, in Israel, there was a kind of social safety net for situations just like this. It was called leveret marriage, leveret marriage. If a woman was widowed without an heir, it was her deceased husband's brother. It was his responsibility, if he was unmarried, to actually marry his dead brother's bride and then father a child and carry on the family name so that the property could stay in the family. And the problem here, of course, is that Naomi is well beyond childbearing years. And we don't even know if Elimelech has a brother. And so there's really no real hope in this situation. Naomi has lost everything. I mean, can you imagine her suffering and anguish? She's not only lost her husbands and sons, but she's lost her livelihood, her social stability, her future, everything. She has entered into a kind of living death. No hope, no future, and nowhere to turn. That is until she hears a rumor that there is bread once again in Beit Lechem. In Bethlehem, the house of bread has bread in it. That the Lord, you'll notice the capital letters in this verse, the Lord, the L-O-R-D. This is the covenant name of God, Yahweh. The covenant-keeping God has been faithful to his covenant, to his people. He has visited and graced them once again. And so she gathers her things and heads for home. And thus begins what is, I think, one of the most beautiful stories of redemption in all of the Bible. Now, we're going to look at this more over the coming weeks. But today, what I want to focus on is I want to show you three realities that we need to run to if we are to navigate grief in the graces of God, in his mercies. So the first reality we have to run to is this. Life is full of grief. Life is full of grief. You know, the Greek theater made famous those two masks, you know, the happy mask of comedy, the sad mask of tragedy. And, you know, comedy where everyone lives happily ever after, tragedy where everyone dies in the end, right? And most of us, if we were to go to see a movie or a play or something, we would want to see a comedy, wouldn't we? We would want to see something happy because that's how we wish life was all the time. But if we're honest, tragedy is really a deep reality in our lives, isn't it? There's a whole lot of tragedy in life, a whole lot of pain, a whole lot of heartache and suffering and loss. In one of my favorite movies, The Princess Bride, this is getting quite old now. I think it came out in 1987. I know they're remaking it. They'll probably ruin it, but, you know, don't get me started. But Wesley says to the princess in one place, "Life is pain, Highness. Anyone who says differently is selling something." And the reality, friends, is that the Bible is not giving you a cheap sales pitch. Do you realize that? That the Bible is utterly honest about suffering. In this sin-cursed world, illness and famine and disease and death are painful realities. And life hurts a lot. Deeply, devastatingly, groaningly, life is full of sorrow and grief. And one of the most beautiful things about God, the God of the Bible, is that he's not detached or aloof or unconcerned with our heartaches, but he enters into our pain, into our grief. Psalm 34, verse 18 says that the Lord is near to the brokenhearted. Isaiah 53, verse 3 foretells about Messiah, Jesus, that he will be a man of sorrows, acquainted with grief. Romans chapter 8, verse 26 describes the Holy Spirit as one who groans with us in our sufferings. The whole triune God is a grieving God. He comes close in our pain. One of my favorite stories in all of the Bible is in John chapter 11. And Jesus is coming to the graveside of one of his friends, Lazarus. And he knows what he's going to do. He's going to raise Lazarus from the dead. But when he comes to the tomb with full knowledge that he's about to raise him, John 11, 35, the shortest verse in the Bible says this: Jesus wept. He wept. Not just a little tear, but a weeping, bawling cry. And here's what's amazing to me. He could have shortcut the pain. He could have short-circuited the process and rushed through to resurrection and redemption. He knows what's coming, but he doesn't do that. He enters into the pain and the sorrow of the moment. He feels its ravages and he weeps. Friends, we have a God who weeps because we have a God who loves. And grief is the price of love. Grief is the price of love. It's the only rightful response to the sin and death and suffering of this sin-cursed world. And so, friends, here's the takeaway. We need to learn to lament. We need to learn to lament. God invites us to weep, not alone, but with him, to bring our sorrow, our pain, our heartache, our frustrations, our doubts, even our anger, and bring all of it in its ugly messiness and cast it upon him, entrust it to him, invite him into our experience of pain, to cast our cares on him because he cares for us. The Psalms are full of prayers, laments just like this. Let me just give you a couple. In Psalm chapter 10, this is what it says: Why, O Lord, do you stand far away? Why do you hide yourself in times of trouble? So he feels like God doesn't care, that he's not near. But this is how he ends, verse 16. The Lord is king forever and ever. Or Psalm 13, verse 1. How long, O Lord, will you forget me forever? How long will you hide your face from me? But then in verse 5, he says, But I have trusted in your steadfast love. My heart will rejoice in your salvation. Friends, do you see the honesty of the pain, the struggle, bringing all of this before God? And yet it is a prayer, isn't it? It is a prayer offered in faith in the presence of God, confident that God will respond. He will answer and he will come through for the psalmist. These are raw prayers. They're honest prayers. And some of them are a little bit hard to think about even praying. You say, maybe you're sitting there saying, I could never pray like that. That's not theologically correct. That's not honoring God. I don't know that I could say that. Well, Jesus did. Jesus did. Look at Psalm 22. Jesus quotes from this. Psalm 22, verse 1. My God, why have you forsaken me? Why are you so far from saving me from the words of my groaning? But then in verse 19, but you, O Lord, do not be far off. Oh, you be my help. Come quickly to my aid. Verse 26, the afflicted shall eat and be satisfied. Those who seek him shall praise the Lord. You'll recognize those words probably from Jesus' cries from the cross as he dies in agony and pain and suffering. Jesus cries out in lament. And if Jesus cried in lament, we can too. And so don't you see, we run to this reality that life is full of grief and we lament, we weep with God through our pain, through our sorrows, in faith, knowing that God hears us and that he will walk with us every step of the way. The second reality that we are to run to in this passage here is that our instincts are often dangerous. It's interesting. When the famine came, Elimelech's instinct was to go to Moab, right? And for the original audience, there's red flags flying up everywhere here, okay? The first one is where he's leaving. He's leaving the promised land. That was God's gift to the people of Israel. You don't reject the gift that God gave you, number one. And secondly, that's where God's presence and protection is, in a sense. And so Elimelech is leaving, in a sense, the presence and protection of God. Secondly, it's where he's going to. We already talked about this, but he's going to Moab. And Moab is not a good place to go for an Israelite person. He is leaving, in a sense, the land of Yahweh, and he is now residing in the land of Chemosh. The third thing that's going on here, the third red flag, is that he's abandoning the covenant. Deuteronomy 28 and Leviticus 26 make it abundantly clear that when Israel was obedient to God, doing the right thing, he would send blessing and provision for them. But when they disobeyed and rebelled against him, he would withhold the rain, their crops would fail. And it's like a warning light. God's saying, listen, I need you to turn back to me. Be faithful to me. And so when the famine hits, it's not something to run away from. It's a warning light meant to draw the people of Israel back to God. But that's not what Elimelech does. And the irony here is that the man whose name means my God is king decides he's going to be the king of his own life. There's no way he's going to kneel before God in repentance and turn to God. He's going to go do his own thing in his own way. And to borrow a turn of phrase here, we could say, you see, there was no king for Elimelech. He did what was right in his own eyes. And here's the reality, friends. The same sufferings that make us turn to God can also make us turn our backs on God. The same sufferings can make us turn to God or turn our backs on him. And I've seen it so many times in my own life and the lives of others. When we are experiencing loss and pain and heartache and grief, it either drives the roots of our faith very deep into who God is for us. Then we find strength and life and sustenance and joy. And God walks with us through the valley of the shadow of death, as it were. And he is our good shepherd. It either drives those roots really deep or it uproots us altogether. And we become self-reliant and our faith grows cold and distant, and we end up walking through our suffering and pain alone. And that's what Elimelech did here. His instinct was one of self-reliance. And friends, self-reliance is always self-destructive. Proverbs 14, verse 12 says, there's a way that seems right to a man, but in the end it leads to death. Or Proverbs 3, verses 5 to 6 famously say, trust in the Lord with all your heart and lean not on your own understanding. Do you see the caution in this? But in all your ways acknowledge him, and he will direct your paths. And so here's the takeaway for us, friends. Lean in closer. Let's lean in closer. When we are in grief, it is not a time to try to go it alone. It is not a time to throw in the towel and give up on God. If ever we needed God most, it is in times of grief and sorrow and pain. And so, friends, let's lean in closer. I know it's scary to trust God again. I know it's scary to be vulnerable. I know it's scary to let him love you when you're hurting so badly. But friends, our God is faithful and true. He will never leave us nor forsake us. And even though we walk through the valley of the shadow of death, we can fear no evil, for our good shepherd is with us. And so friends, we learn to lean into his promises, don't we? We lean into his word. We lean into worship and lean into prayer. We lean in with the people of God and lean into the presence of God. We lean into the everlasting arms of our beautiful God. And so, friends, we run to reality, the reality that our instincts are often dangerous. And so we lean in closer to the faithfulness of God. The third reality that we need to run to is that sometimes going back is the way forward. Sometimes going back is actually the way forward. In verse 6, it says that Naomi returns. There's a pun going on here. The word for return is the same word in Hebrew for repent. So she returns, she repents. In going back to the promised land, to her homeland, because she heard of the faithfulness of the covenant-keeping God, Naomi is not just relocating her body, she's relocating her soul, her faith, her trust. She has heard that the covenant-keeping God is once again on the move, providing food for his people. And instead of trying to continue doing life on her own, Naomi decides to bring her life under the kingship of Yahweh. This is a journey of faith. And you say, well, why did she wait so long to do this? Why did, when Elimelech died, why did she not go back then? I mean, maybe there was a relative who would have been willing to redeem her, become a redeemer and marry her and provide an heir. Why didn't she return when her sons became of age to marry so they could have married within the covenant as God had prescribed? Why did she not return when her children were unable to have sons and grandkids? Maybe the Lord would intervene as he had done with Sarah and so many other women in the past. Why does she wait until everything falls apart and she hits rock bottom and there's no hope left? Why? Well, friends, that's often what it takes, doesn't it? To wake us up, for us to see reality and to run home to God. The reality is, repentance is a really hard pill to swallow, isn't it? As a matter of fact, our pride is usually the greatest barrier to experiencing God's mercies. It's hard to admit when we're wrong. It's hard to confess when we've blown it. It's hard to turn around when we've been going the wrong way for so long in life. But when you're driving and you find out you're on the wrong road, the faster you stop and turn around, the sooner you get to go home, right? As my dad used to tell me, when you're in a hole, stop digging, right? Remember the story of the prodigal son in Luke 15? When he'd spent everything frivolously and then the famine hit, another famine in another foreign country. And he found himself slopping the pigs, wishing he could eat the food he was feeding to the pigs. And he hit rock bottom. Remember this? It says he came to himself and he realized in his father's house, even the servants had enough bread. He realized there was bread in his father's house. And he arose and he left the far country where he was and he went home. He returned. And what happened? While he was still a long way off, his father saw him and was moved with compassion and ran to him. And he put a robe on his back, a ring on his finger, sandals on his feet. And he hugged him and kissed him. And he threw a party and served filet mignon. That's right there. And I wonder if the brother, the younger brother, the prodigal son, I wonder if he thought to himself, man, why didn't I do this sooner? Why didn't I do this sooner? What kept him away for so long? It's the same thing that kept Naomi away for so long. It's the same thing that keeps you and me away for so long. Pride, pride. And so here's the takeaway, friends. Let it die. Let it die. Friends, it's time we let our pride die. Let our self-reliance die, our stubbornness die, our bitterness die, our guardedness die. It's time to let it all die and turn around and come home. Maybe you're like Naomi. Maybe you've been really hurt. And maybe you decided not to trust God, not to trust anyone, but just to go do your own thing. Try to manage life on your own. It's kind of a Dr. Phil moment, like, how's that working for you, right? And maybe in this moment you realize there's something you're like, maybe I could come home. But there's a catch. You just say, listen, may God wouldn't want me, not the way I am, not soiled and dirty. There's no hope for me. But friends, let me push back on that. Do you realize if Naomi can come home, you can too? That no matter what you've done, no matter who you've become, no matter what's been done to you, and no matter how far you've gone, you can always come home to your Father. If you would just turn, just repent, and head for home, you will find that God runs to meet you exactly where you are. Because here's what's true. Naomi may have abandoned God, but God never abandoned Naomi. Aren't you glad? As she returns to the land of Israel, she's going to discover a God who is faithful even when she's been faithless. She will discover a God who is steadfast and true, whose love is loyal and strong, whose mercies are greater than all of her sin, and whose redemptive plan is just getting started. And friends, if that's true of Naomi in the Old Covenant, the Old Testament, how much more is that true of you and me who know and live on the other side of the cross? We know the extent to which God will go to redeem and restore and be faithful to his people. For God so loved the world that he sent his one and only Son, that whoever would believe in him might not perish but have everlasting life. We have seen how Jesus experienced the famine of covenant curse on the cross in order that we might enjoy the eternal bread of salvation. We have seen how Jesus was swallowed up by the curse of death that we might have abundant life forever in the presence of God. We have seen how Jesus was cast out in order that we might come home, how Jesus was abandoned. My God, why have you forsaken me? In order that we might have forever relationship with God. And friends, listen, when life is full of grief and we suffer and endure pain, just as God is inviting Naomi and us, he's inviting us to come running to the reality of who God is. In Deuteronomy chapter 7, verse 9, God says this, "Know therefore that the Lord your God is God. He is a faithful God who keeps his covenant and steadfast love with those who love him and keep his commandments to 1,000 generations." Friends, this is your God. And so wherever we suffer, wherever the pain of grief rolls over our lives, friends, God is inviting us to run to the reality of who he is, that he might become our greatest and deepest and most precious reality itself. Won't you run to him? Won't you bring your sorrow, your pain, your grief to him? Invite him in. Won't you doubt your own instincts and trust yourself to the Lord? And even if you've run the other way and done your own thing, won't you dare to believe that you can come home because of the promise of the faithfulness of your God? He's waiting. He's there for you. And here's the reality. We are never, ever alone. No matter how far Naomi went, she could not outrun or leave the faithful presence of God. She was never actually alone, no matter where she went. And neither are you, neither am I, because we have a faithful God. Would you bow your heads? Let's pray together. Father, we thank you that we cannot run, we cannot hide, we cannot flee your presence. You are good to us always, faithful and true. May we return wherever we stray. May we come home and rediscover the beauty and goodness of who you are. We thank you for Jesus, who went to the cross to die in our place and for our sake, and bore all of our sin and shame in order that we might come home by faith. Then when we admit that we are sinners, when we believe that Jesus is enough and commit our lives to you, that you wrap your arms around us and say, "Welcome home." We love you. You are so good to us. And so we run to you in Jesus' name. Amen. Amen.
1: 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It's especially tough to grieve alone. Next week, don't miss part two as we learn about fellowship in sufferings, finding people who will walk with us toward the dawn. Two contemporaries, two gospels, two tombstones, one choice. Karl Marx and D.L. Moody, the contrast between these men could not be greater. 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
1: With SRN News, I'm Michael Harrington in Washington. President Trump will appear at both nights of the Republicans' midterm convention in Dallas, scheduled for this week. Convention spokesman Zach Kraft tells the Salem Radio Network the event will offer tickets so members of the public who are not mega donors can also be there.
2: Meanwhile, Democrats, they serve their coastal elite, you know, mega donors. They serve legal aliens. They are not working every day to improve your lives. And that is why at this midterm convention, President Trump opened the doors to the American people for the first time ever. Never before has a convention been opened up to the public to attend. This midterm convention in Dallas next week is available for any American patriot who wants to attend, can attend, and hear directly from President Trump what he is doing to improve their lives.
1: The event will be held at the American Airlines Center. Republicans say a recent House vote for Israel and college funding highlights Democratic divisions ahead of the looming midterms. Here's correspondent Richard Boyd.
3: The House passed a bill barring federal funding for colleges that join certain commercial boycotts of Israel. Republicans say it protects Jewish students and preserves study opportunities in Israel. Most Democrats opposed the measure, citing First Amendment concerns. GOP leaders say the vote draws a clear contrast with President Trump's support for Israel and efforts to confront campus anti-Semitism. Richard Boyd reporting.
1: President Trump's political group is spending $10 million on ads in the Texas Senate race. This is MAGA Incorporated's first significant spending commitment in the midterm elections. The race has become competitive for Democrats with James Tallarico's candidacy. Texas Attorney General Ken Paxton is the Republican nominee. Meanwhile, the Trump administration is renewing its appeal to the Supreme Court after a federal judge blocked new restrictions on mail-in ballots ahead of the midterms. Mail-ins are actually being sent out right now. This is SRN News. An increasing number of Americans are turning to artificial intelligence for spiritual insights. Critics say this is a dangerous trend. Noreen Hertzfeld of St. John's School of Theology and Seminary in Collegeville, Minnesota, says AI chatbots are too eager to agree with a person, serving as a cheerleader rather than a guide. These chatbots are powered by large language models, AI systems that generate responses by using advanced statistics and troves of text, including sacred ones. Vice President J.D. Vance spoke last week at the annual gathering of the Republican Jewish Coalition. The appearance was an opportunity for him to assuage concerns among conservative Jewish activists about his views toward Israel and his association with controversial figures such as Tucker Carlson. The event in Las Vegas, which was closed to journalists, comes at an extraordinarily sensitive time for Jewish Americans and the U.S. relationship with Israel. This is SRN News. No steering wheel, no brake pedal, no problem.
4: Elon Musk has sent dozens of his self-driving cyber cabs, lacking those automotive basics, onto the streets of Austin, Texas. He's confident Americans will take to the new technology, getting over any fears of leaving the driving to someone or something else. Musk plans to introduce the self-driving cyber cabs to cities all around the country. Rich Thomason reporting.
1: Today is Sunday, September the 6th. It's the 249th day of 2026. On this date in history, 1522, the Victoria, commanded by Juan Sebastian de Elcano, arrived in Spain, completing the first circumnavigation of the globe on an expedition launched in 1519 by Ferdinand Magellan. Elcano and 21 men were the only survivors of the expedition, which set out with 270 men. Magellan died in the Philippines. This is
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KJOL family. This is Tina, Sunday, September 6th, 11 a.m. Good day to you. Joshua 1:9. Let's be encouraged. Be strong and courageous. Do not be afraid. Do not be discouraged. For the Lord your God will be with you wherever you go. Whatever today brings, you can face it with confidence because God is with you every step of the way. Thank you, Jesus. We have a great hour of worship music coming your way, kicking it off with legendary Michael W. Smith. Arms Around the Sun here on KJOL, where you hear the light.

0: Amen.
1: That was Natalie Lane with Amen. 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

That was Lincoln Brewster with While I Wait. Coming up a little bit later, Phillips, Craig and Dean and Mercy Me. But first, the band Reeves. Love You to Death here on KJOL, local Christian radio for the Western Slope and beyond.

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5: Good morning, KJOL family. This is Tina. I want to remind you of our great programs coming up this afternoon that I don't want you to miss. 1 o'clock, Truth for Life Weekend with Alistair Begg. 1:30, Turning Point Weekend with Dr. David Jeremiah. 4 o'clock, you can hear Adventures in Honesty again. 4:30, Focus on the Family Radio Theater. And then last final episode of the summer, 5 o'clock, Jungle Jam and Friends, the radio show. So don't miss it. Coming up right now, though, is Ryan Stevenson, who is just in concert up here in Grand Junction. This song's called This I Know, here on KJOL, where you hear the light. Oh!

0: With SRN News, I'm Michael Harrington in Washington. The Trump administration is renewing its appeal to the Supreme Court after a federal judge blocked new restrictions on mail-in ballots ahead of the midterms. President Trump's executive order for the November elections is currently on hold. The legal wrangling comes even as states are sending out the mail-in ballots for the big vote. New midterm polling is delivering a surprise for Democrats. Correspondent Willie Nelson has that.
1: Republicans now lead Democrats 51-49% on the generic congressional ballot in a new Harvard-Harris poll of likely voters. This is a shift from a 4-point Democratic advantage in March. The survey also finds Republican voters more motivated to turn out. Nearly 8 in 10 respondents said they reject political extremists like Hassan Piker. Democrats have been counting on a midterm rebound that has not shown up in this poll. Willie Nelson, Washington.
0: Missouri is asking the Supreme Court to clear the way for new congressional districts, an effort Republicans hope could help preserve their House majority in the midterm elections. Correspondent Richard Boyd reports the appeal follows a ruling by Missouri's highest court, blocking the map and ordering voters to decide the issue in November.
2: Missouri officials are urging the Supreme Court to allow new congressional boundaries designed to give Republicans a potential additional House seat. The state's top court says the existing districts must be used in November and has ordered a statewide vote on the replacement map. The dispute is part of a broader redistricting campaign. Missouri law sets Tuesday as the deadline for changes in the November ballot. Richard Boyd reporting.
0: Turning Point Action, the organization founded by the late Charlie Kirk, is making waves in the run-up to the 2028 presidential election. Turning Point staff are busy registering voters and promoting social events, a test of its ability to shape the next GOP presidential primary, the organization focusing on building a foundation for the Iowa caucuses. This is SRN News. For the first time in nearly a century, Orthodox Christian monks have returned to Estonia. The Curricula Orthodox Monastery is the first of its kind to be established by the Estonian Apostolic Orthodox Church in decades. The monks' daily routine includes prayer, garden work, and spiritual talks with a growing number of visitors from outside, including a lot of young people. Estonia has a very secular society, but clergymen say they see the first signs of interest in religion, particularly amongst young Estonians. The Department of Justice has filed a federal lawsuit against the school system in Kansas City, Kansas, over its policies on transgender students. The action follows a complaint from the Defense of Freedom Institute, which says the school system refuses to tell parents when their child is living as the opposite sex in class. Assistant Attorney General Harmy Dillon says, quote, "Parents' rights are paramount in the operation of America's public schools, and the schools don't know better about the children than the parents." This is SRN News. American Airlines is going after some higher-spending travelers.
3: The plan is to add more premium seats to its Boeing 777-300ER planes, used on long-haul routes. The airline is also phasing out first class on the aircraft, while increasing the number of business class seats. The first retrofitted aircraft will begin commercial service on Wednesday out of New York, and the airline expects to complete upgrades of all 20 of its 777-300ERs next year.
0: That's correspondent Bill Alexander reporting. Today is Sunday, September the 6th, and a number of notable people are celebrating a birthday today, including comedian Joanne Worley, who is 89 years old. Comedian Jeff Foxworthy turns 68 today. Former New Jersey Governor Chris Christie, the Republican, has 64 candles on his birthday cake. Actress Rosie Perez is 62 today. Actress Idris Elba is 54.
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7: Good afternoon, KJOL family. Sunday, September 6th. It is high noon. This is Tina. And you know, when you feel weak, we get to remember that God's strength is never exhausted. In 2 Corinthians 12:9, it says, "My grace is sufficient for you, for my power is made perfect in weakness." What may feel impossible to us is simply never impossible with God. We have a great hour of music coming your way, kicking it off with Jordan St. Cyr, Wild Love, here on KJOL, where you hear the light.

0: was Corey Asbury with Egypt. Want to remind you guys that 1 Peter 5:7 says, cast all your anxiety on him because he cares for you. Just want to throw out some scripture today that you can grab and hold on to, because the word of God is living and active. Up next, Joseph O'Brien, ICU, here on KJOL, where you hear the light.
1: Head spinning, fever is burning. No, I'm not all right. 'Cause my

0: This is Seeking Him with Nancy DeMoss Wagelmuth.
1: Have you heard it said that someone is full of hot air? That's a pretty good picture of a word Paul uses in 1 Corinthians. He says love is not arrogant. One translation says love isn't puffed up. When we love, we don't have an inflated view of ourselves. I think of a bellows used to fan a fire in the fireplace. You push those bellows and the air comes out and makes the fire bigger. That's what arrogance is like. We start thinking about our own accomplishments or the honors we deserve, and it fans the flames of sin. No one wants to be around someone who's full of hot air. The solution is to be filled with God's love. Then what comes out will be genuine interest and concern for other people. Would you ask God for that kind of genuine love? With Seeking Him, I'm Nancy DeMoss Wagelmuth.
2: 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And it honestly sounds pretty cool. They're going to Cameo on Friday, and then on Saturday, they're going to have some other medical trainings and things like that. 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Coming up, former American Idol winner Colton Dixon, In Spite of Me, here on KJOL, where you hear the light. 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

That was Stephen Curtis Chapman and Chris Jansen with America the Beautiful. Thank you, Jesus, for America and the country we get to live in. Also, Psalm 118, verse 24. This is the day the Lord has made. Let us rejoice and be glad in it. Thank you, Jesus. We are grateful. Coming up next, Toby Mac from Heaven on My Mind album, Lord, It Feels Good, here on KJOL, where you hear the light.

was Katie Nicole, When I Fall. Did you guys know KJOL has a jobs page? What that means is it is a place for Christian employers and ministries to go and post job openings where we can go and look for job openings. If you need a job, KJOL.org/jobs. It's also found on our website under the menu item helpful links. It is super helpful. Check it out. Jeremy Camp up next with Revival here on KJOL, where you hear the light. It's here.

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0: Why does God tolerate wickedness and injustice, and how long will he tolerate it? These questions, which were asked in the Old Testament days, are still frequently asked today. How do we reconcile what we know about God's goodness with the moral and social chaos we see around us and among us? We'll think about these questions on Truth for Life Weekend as Alistair Begg begins a study in Habakkuk.
1: Father, what we do not know, please teach us. What we are not, please make us. What we have not, please give us. For your Son's sake, amen. I think it is time for us as a congregation to be in the Old Testament, and so we are. I decided that it would be good for us to go to the minor prophets because they are so routinely neglected. I have somewhat arbitrarily decided to dip into the minor prophets here in Habakkuk. Perhaps because I think in all the minor prophets, I may have done one or two studies in my life from this particular prophecy. Neither of them were any good. One of them was while I was still a student. And it is a great investigation for me and a journey on which we will go together. It is important to recognize that when we reference this as one of the 12 minor prophets, as they're referred to, the reason that they're regarded as being minor prophets in contrast to the five big ones is not in relationship to their content, but is simply in relationship to their length. And in contrast with, for example, Isaiah, Jeremiah, Ezekiel, the minor prophets are all far smaller than those larger books. And when we study in this way, in this little book of three chapters, I don't think that we will have reason to regret the time that we spend. It is important for us to turn to it and to read it, and I want to encourage you to read it at home so that you can immerse yourself in it and become familiar with it. I don't plan to stay in these three chapters for a long time, but over some of these Sunday evenings together. The temptation for us, especially going into the Old Testament, is to immediately assume that we are so far removed from the circumstances that are described in these chapters that they may well have nothing at all really to say to us. But in actual fact, as we're going to discover, although we're a long way away both chronologically and geographically, we are far closer than we may be prepared to admit when it comes to thinking in terms of the moral and the spiritual condition of the people of God as described here in these three chapters. And as in all of our study of the Bible, we dare not jump too quickly to application, lest we do not understand what it is we're studying. So before, if you like, we bring Habakkuk to Cleveland, we have to go and meet him first in his own setting. Because it is only as we understand who and where Habakkuk was that we can then make any kind of sensible application to who we are and to where we are. In the time that is afforded to us, we will notice just two things. Let's pay attention, first of all, to the prophet, and then just say a word concerning the problem that he surfaces. First of all, the prophet, the oracle that Habakkuk, the prophet, received. If you want, if you're taking notes and you look for subpoints, the first subpoint that I wrote down is simply biographical content. Biographical content. What is the biographical content? Actually, it is totally non-existent. It just isn't there. You can't find Habakkuk anywhere else in the Old Testament. At least I've been unable to find him. And all that we know of him, we may derive from our study of these three chapters. Now that tells us something, not simply about this individual, but it actually tells us something about the role of the prophet, the role of the one who is raised up by God to speak to the circumstances of the times in which he lives, to bring the burden of God's insights and designs to bear upon those who are his listeners. And if you like, we may say, as with true preaching, that the significance of the prophet is to be found in what he says. Or if you like, that his biography, non-existent as it is subservient to the burden that he brings. You say, well, I don't understand burden. Well, depending on your translation of the Bible, you may have oracle as the second word in the first verse, or you may have burden as the second word in the first verse. I prefer the word burden. It's in the King James, I think. The burden that Habakkuk the prophet received. Was it an oracle? Yes, but it was a burden. What was the burden? The burden of seeing things as per the insight that God had given him. The burden of looking out at circumstances that others had seen but didn't see the significance of what they were seeing. It's very similar to what you have in Nehemiah. Although he was not a prophet, he was called to something of a prophetic role when he arrives in Jerusalem and he sees that the walls are broken down, the people are living in disunity and in chaos, and he says to them, "Do you see the trouble we are in?" And the fact was, they did, but they didn't. And it was the burden that had been given to Nehemiah, a burden of leadership, a burden of responsibility. And so for Habakkuk, his credentials are all in his call. His credentials are all in his call. His significance is all in his sermon. No time at all is taken up with personal introductions. Why? Because the message is greater than the man. And the message is always greater than the man. Despite our preoccupations in 21st century America with personalities, the message is always more significant than the man. All of my sermons preached are eventually grass. Their only significance is to be found insofar as they represent any dimension whereby the unerring truth and reliability of God's word itself finds an anchor in our souls. And hence, we began with John the Baptist. Perhaps took you off guard. Strange reading with which to begin our evening worship. No, not so strange. And they asked John, "Who are you?" And remember his answers. "No, I'm not him." "Well, are you him?" "No, I'm not him." "Are you him?" "No, I'm not." And in their frustration, they said, "Oh, come along now, John. We're going to have something to put up on the screen. We need something for our bulletin. We need something to tell everybody how significant you are." And remember, he eventually says, "I'm a voice crying in the wilderness. I'm a light that is shining for a little while, but he is the light of the world. I am a finger that is pointing in the direction of him, and he must increase and I must decrease." I think that's part of the significance of the absolute total absence of biographical emphasis here. It runs through the prophetic words, actually. We know more about some than others, but even the things we know about them are not that profound or compelling. You go to Amos, for example, and what does he have for his credentials? He's a keeper of fig trees and a tender of sheep. And now here we have at our conference this week, Amos. Now, we were going to put something in the bulletin about Amos, but really there's nothing much to put in. I mean, he had a few fig trees and he was looking after sheep, but it was rather embarrassing, so we just left it out. But I tell you what, when he stood to his feet and began to preach, it was all forgotten then. There is an important lesson here, then. I want to point it out, especially for young men who are here who feel that God may be calling them to the preaching role. Let me tell you what the key is in one verse, and it's Isaiah 66:2, where God says, "This is the one I esteem. He who is humble and contrite in spirit and trembles at my word." That in the very core of the individual called to the task, there is a genuine self-effacement which understands the compelling nature of the call. It says something not only concerning the individual, but it says something concerning the reality of that which he's called to do, to speak prophetically and to preach. And I've been reading the most recent book by David Wells for these last few days and boring all my colleagues with quotes from it. But I have three more for you right now as the book draws to a close. And I've slowed down to just about a page a day because I've been enjoying it so much and I only have a few pages left. This is what Wells is saying to the 21st century. He says, preaching is not a conversation, a chat about some interesting ideas. It is not the moment in which postmoderns hear their own private message in the biblical words, one unique to each one who hears, and then go their own way. No. This is God speaking. He speaks through the stammering lips of the preacher. Where that preacher's mind is on the text of Scripture, and his heart is in the presence of God. God, as Luther put it, lives in the preacher's mouth. This is the kind of preaching that issues a summons which nourishes the soul, which draws the congregation into the very presence of God, so that no matter what aspect of his character, his truth, his working in this world is in focus, we leave with awe, gratitude, encouragement, and sometimes a rebuke. We have been in the very presence of God. That is what great preaching always does. Preaching lives between two worlds, the world of God's truth and the world we inhabit in our minds and daily life. If preaching does not bridge these two worlds effectively, the church inevitably stumbles. Where preaching negotiates these worlds, there one is likely to find spiritual authenticity. The biographical content, almost totally lacking. Secondly, the historical context in which he speaks, we have more to say. I could take you to various chapters, but I'm not going to for want of time. I simply want to say to you that if you keep the picture of Daniel in mind and all that happened to Daniel when he was dragged away into Babylon, you have in that time frame and in that incident the fulfillment of that which Habakkuk is called upon to speak to his generation. And what God burdens him with, both to see and then to say, finds the greater part of its fulfillment in those events concerning the invasion of Babylon and the captivity of God's people. And if you want to delve into it, then you will find that the king at this time was Jehoiakim. And if you look up Jehoiakim, that will help you. It will take you into 2 Kings. And if you look in the prophecy of Jeremiah, you will discover that the same king, Jehoiakim, is mentioned there in Jeremiah and gives to us the understanding that Habakkuk was a younger contemporary of the prophet Jeremiah. They didn't live at all of the same time, but they lived during the same era. And it is out of that historical framework that this prophecy emerges. So, the prophet, his biographical content is absent. The historical context may be discovered if you search out the scriptures. The problem that he surfaces is there for us in verse 2 and following. How long, O Lord, must I call for help, but you do not listen? What he is really describing here in surfacing is essentially the discrepancy between revelation and experience. How can he reconcile what he knows of the character and purpose of a good and powerful God with all that he sees around him? That's what he's asking. How can it possibly be that you, O God, are good and powerful, and yet violence and moral ineptitude and chaos confronts us at every point? A collapsing economy, diminishing productivity, food shortage, violence, social injustice, and a wholesale disregard for God's law. Just to run through that little list, immediately says to somebody, well, maybe this just isn't as far removed from where we live as I thought. Collapsing economy, diminishing productivity, food shortage, violence, social injustice, and a wholesale disregard for what God has said in his word. That's a problem, isn't it? And you will notice in verses 2 to 4 that the problem was internal. This wasn't a problem of the people who were outside the framework of God's family. It was those who were within God's family. What he is describing here is that God's people are very far from what God had designed for them. When God put them together and called them out and established them, he explained to them very clearly all the plans he had for them. And he says to them in Exodus 19, "You yourselves have seen what I did to Egypt and how I carried you on eagle's wings and brought you to myself. Now, if you obey me fully and keep my covenant, then out of all the nations you will be my treasured possession. Although the whole earth is mine, you will be for me a kingdom of priests and a holy nation." And these are the words you're to speak to the Israelites. And are they there? No, they're far from there. And the problem is an internal problem, and the problem is a continual problem, because there was no end in sight, because there was no apparent intervention or action on the part of God. And when you look at those verses, you realize that the problem is essentially twofold. God's time scale, verse 2, how long is this going to go on? And God's tolerance, verse 3, why do you make me look at injustice? And why do you tolerate wrong? It's a very contemporary question, isn't it? It's a question on the lips of every thoughtful believer. How long will this go on? And why is it that this good God whom we serve, this moral God that we serve, this all-powerful God that we serve, tolerates declension and spiritual and moral dry rot amongst those who profess to be the followers of his Son? Well, we'll have to wait until next time to begin to consider God's action. But let me just give you a couple of observations in conclusion. First of all, it would be helpful for us to follow the prophet's example in learning to call on the Lord for help. Notice what he's doing here. He's taking his complaint to the only place we ought to take it. Take it to the Lord. How long, O Lord, must I call for help? This is something that's been going on for a while, and he's calling at the right place. He recognizes what the psalmist says. My help comes from the Lord who made heaven and earth. Secondly, we ought to be thankful that God is not so unkind as to answer all our prayers when we want them answered. Yes, I said unkind. That God is not so unkind as to answer our prayers in our time frame. The delays of God, from our perspective, are always purposeful. He may be dealing with our selfishness. He may be dealing with an area of disobedience in our lives. He may be delaying from our perspective in order to teach us how to trust him in the waiting room. He may be actually saving us from ourselves. There's surely a reason why the Bible calls us on frequent occasions to wait upon the Lord. And then notice that God's delay in winding up history, in actually doing something dramatic, is meant to lead men and women to repentance. When people ask, why doesn't this God of yours do something? We need to learn to be able to say, this God of ours has done something, and tell them the story of the cross. We need to be able to say, this God of ours is going to do something, and tell them about the bar of his judgment. And we need to be able to say, this God of the Bible is doing something. And that is, he is showing kindness to those who deserve his wrath in order that he might give them time to come to repentance. Do you show contempt for the riches of his kindness, tolerance, and patience, not realizing that God's kindness leads you towards repentance? And finally, we need to make clear to ourselves that the history of Habakkuk's era was under God's control, and that that is true in every age. Learning to see that the events of our world, whether in Habakkuk's day or in our own day, are all tied in their significance to God's eternal purpose in relationship to his kingdom. And if we will keep our gaze there, focused on the gospel, focused on this great good news, focused on King Jesus, focused on the fact that his perspectives on the unfolding story of world history are far more comprehensive than we could ever imagine, and yet remain absolutely focused on the person of his son Jesus and of the triumph of his resurrection and the glory of his ascension and the absolute certainty of his return, then all of our cares and all of our cancers, all of our disappointments and all of our failures, all of our heartaches and heartbreaks and confusions may be brought under the all-embracing security of God's sovereign purpose. He understands when, like Habakkuk, we cry out, "How long and why?" And the answer of his word is finally given to us expressly in Jesus and in the triumph of Revelation, allowing Christians in an earlier era to use words like these to help them as they went off to their work on a Monday morning. God is still on the throne, and he will remember his own. Though trials may press us and burdens distress us, he never will leave us alone. God is still on the throne, and he will remember his own. And his promise is true. He will not forget you. God is still on the throne. Now, what that meant for the people of God was absolutely devastating. And to that, if God spares us, we will come next time.
0: You're listening to Truth for Life Weekend with Alistair Begg. Alistair will return in just a moment. Does it surprise you that Habakkuk was describing the moral and social decay of God's own people? It underlines the importance of routinely checking our own hearts, studying our Bibles, and staying connected to God so we don't drift. That's why we're excited to tell you about a brand new book Alistair has written titled We Will Be Changed. If you've ever wondered if or how God is at work in you, this book will help you understand the fruit of the Spirit and how it is produced in your life. In this short book, Alistair examines the 9 aspects of growing Christian character that are the evidence of the Spirit's active presence. What are these attributes? How are they cultivated? And what's your role in the process? You can investigate the answers to these questions and more as you read We Will Be Changed. To find out more, visit our website, truthforlife.org. Now here's Alistair with a closing prayer.
1: Father, we thank you that your word shines light into the confusion and darkness of our days. And we thank you that when we turn all these years back into the prophecy of Habakkuk, and as we delve into it and try to make sense of it, we find that it pushes us out and on until we turn our eyes upon Jesus. We look full in his wonderful face, and the things of earth grow strangely dim in the light of his glory and his grace. We pray, gracious God, that as we bring our questions and our concerns to you, that we might find in you the answer that we so desperately require. And in Jesus' name we pray. Amen.
0: 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It is easy to trust God's sovereign reign when we can see his hand at work and we're enjoying his blessings. But what about those times when we can't see evidence of his help? Or worse, when it seems like his hand is against us? That's our focus next weekend. The Bible teaching of Alistair Begg is furnished by Truth for Life, where the learning is for living.
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Today we begin a series in one of the most interesting books in the Bible, the book of Jonah. And before we jump into the story itself, I want to give you a big picture introduction. Just some upfront information that will help you understand what kind of book study this really is. First of all, the book is short. It's only 4 chapters, 48 verses. You can read it in 5 minutes. I tried it and you can do it. Not only is it short, it's surprising. Jonah is the only prophet in the Bible that God sends to a foreign nation outside of Israel, and he sends him to people Jonah doesn't like in a place Jonah doesn't want to go. It's short and surprising, and it's simple. Most prophetic books in the Bible contain long speeches and powerful oracles from God. But Jonah's book is different. He gives only one very short message, just 8 words in the Hebrew, and yet an entire city responds to his words and repents. And one of the greatest revivals in the Bible comes from one of the simplest sermons ever spoken. And it's sincere. It's emotionally real. Jonah is the only prophet in the Bible who gets angry when people repent. Instead of celebrating God's mercy, he resents it. And it's a strange book. The book is full of unforgettable details: a great fish, animals in sackcloth, a vine that grows up overnight, and a tiny worm that destroys it. And finally, it's a structured book. One word keeps repeating itself throughout the book, and the word is great. If you read the book with this in mind, you'll see it. There's a great city, a great storm, a great fish, a great fear, and great mercy. That word great shapes the story. And so does the way the book is built. It's 4 chapters. The first 2 chapters talk about Jonah running away from God, and the last 2 chapters tell the story of him returning to God. Very easy to understand the structure because it's a story. The book will take us beyond the borders of Israel to an enemy city. We'll be in a violent storm and into a series of moments where God's purposes collide with human stubbornness. Along the way, we will meet unexpected characters, unusual events, and uncomfortable questions. And fittingly, the book does not wrap everything up in a big package and leave us with a big answer at the end. The book ends with a question, one that quietly turns the spotlight from Jonah to us. So we're going to slow down in this short book and listen carefully, not just to what Jonah says, but to what God says through him to us. So let's get started, first of all, with a description of Jonah. Before we look at these first 4 verses today, I want to ask a question. How do we know that Jonah was a real person? How do we know that this book isn't just a fanciful story that somehow slipped into Scripture? Let me tell you, it's the most debated book in the Bible. But let me tell you something. It's very verifiable because of internal evidence. You know, external evidence is what people say about it. Internal evidence is the evidence you find within the Scripture. And first of all, in the Old Testament, we discovered that Jonah is not a fictional character. He's not some symbolic figure. This is not a made-up story. He was a real prophet who lived about 8 centuries before Jesus, and he is anchored in real history. Jonah is first mentioned in the Bible in 2 Kings chapter 14. In that chapter, he's identified by name, by family, by hometown, and by historical setting. We are told there that God used him to deliver a message to Israel during the reign of King Jeroboam II, a real king who ruled the northern kingdom of Israel. Scripture records that Jonah prophesied Israel's territorial expansion. 2 Kings 14:25 says, "Jeroboam restored the territory of Israel from the entrance of Hamath to the Sea of the Arabah, according to the word of the Lord of Israel, which had been spoken through his servant Jonah, the son of Amittai, the prophet who was from Gath-Hepher." The detail matters. They placed Jonah in a specific time, under a specific king, in a specific nation with real cities and real borders. This is not the language of legend or parable.

0: This is the language of history. Even Jonah's identity is concrete. He was called Jonah, an uncommon name, and it means dove, a symbol often associated with peace. How fitting that God would choose a man with that name to deliver a message of mercy. In the Old Testament, Jonah is not presented as a fictional character. He is described as a real historical person. When you come to the New Testament, the evidence is even greater. Let me say this as clearly as I can. You cannot believe in Jesus and then not believe in Jonah. You just can't. You might think, well, I believe the New Testament. I'm all right with that, but man, I'm just not sure about Jonah. Well, Jesus didn't think Jonah was a made-up story. Jesus talked about Jonah as a real person who actually lived. In Luke 11, people asked Jesus for a sign to prove who he was, and Jesus refused to follow their directions, and instead he pointed them to Jonah, and he said, "This is an evil generation. It seeks a sign, and no sign will be given to it except the sign of Jonah the prophet. For as Jonah became a sign to the Ninevites, so also the Son of Man will be to this generation." Jesus went on to remind them that Nineveh listened to Jonah and repented when he preached. By talking about Jonah and the Ninevites this way, Jesus treated them as real people and real events, not a made-up story. His point was clear. Jonah was a real person, a real prophet, and repentance really happened in Nineveh, and someone far greater than Jonah was speaking to them, and they needed to listen. Finally, Jesus went even further, and here is the great proof of the reality of Jonah in all of the Bible. Matthew 12:40 says, "For as Jonah was 3 days and 3 nights in the belly of the great fish, so will the Son of Man be 3 days and 3 nights in the heart of the earth." Jesus tied his resurrection to the reality of Jonah. Think about that. If Jonah didn't happen, Jesus was wrong. And if Jesus was wrong about Jonah, how in the world could we ever trust him about eternal life? It's not possible. Jesus is the Son of God. He was a perfect, truthful witness. And Jesus said that Jonah was real. And that's enough for me. I believe Jesus. I believe the Bible. So I'm not going to teach Jonah as some allegory or some story that was made up to make the Bible more interesting, or it's like it was an illustration. I'm going to teach it as a true story because that's how Jesus treated it, and that's the truth. So that's the description I wanted you to get. Now, let's begin with the actual story itself. The direction to Jonah is in the first two verses of the first chapter. "Now the word of the Lord came to Jonah, the son of Amittai, saying, 'Arise, go to Nineveh, the great city, and cry out against it, for their wickedness has come up before me.'" The first thing you need to understand is that this is not a normal prophecy. In fact, there's only one word of prophecy in the entire book, and that is the message Jonah preached to the Ninevites in chapter 3. Right at the beginning, we are given Jonah's marching orders. The direction to Jonah from the Lord. And the direction was clear. In fact, there are three parts of God's instruction. He said, "Arise, go, and cry out against Nineveh." These are commands. God did not say, "Jonah, we're thinking about doing a campaign over in Nineveh. What do you think?" He did not say, "Could you give me some input on the cultural significance of a Jewish prophet going there?" He did not ask Jonah's opinion. He simply came to Jonah and he said, "Jonah, listen up. I have three things for you to do. Arise, go to Nineveh, and cry out against it." How many of you wish God would be so direct with you? You know, sometimes we try to figure out what God wants us to do, and we're not really clear because it's caught up in the whole message of the Bible. But in this instance, God spoke to his prophet and gave him absolutely clear instructions as to what he should do. Now, before we talk about Jonah's disobedience, I want you to understand why this assignment was so difficult for him and why he didn't want to do it. Before Jeroboam came to the throne, Israel had been repeatedly attacked by the Assyrians. Nineveh was the capital of Assyria. Their armies invaded again and again, and as a result, There was deep bitterness between the Jewish people and the Assyrians. Nineveh was the capital of Assyria, and it was an enormous city, home to hundreds of thousands of people, maybe the first mega city in the ancient world. And it was heavily fortified and powerful and feared. In modern geography, Nineveh sat near present-day Mosul, Iraq, placing it right in the heart of what is now the Middle East. Now, the people of Nineveh were idol worshipers. And according to this book, they were also exceedingly wicked. So wicked that their sin came up before God. In fact, the language of Scripture is vivid. Assyria was one of the cruelest and most violent empires in ancient history. Its kings recorded their victories by boasting of plains covered with corpses and cities burned to the ground. Enemies of the Assyrians were mutilated. Families were forced to parade with the severed heads of their loved ones. And prisoners were tortured and filleted alive. Their history has been described as gory and blood-curdling, a history as ever was. The cruelest people in the world. And we see some cruelty in today's world in some of the places we read about, the beheading of people and things of that nature, but Assyria was way beyond that. And God said to Jonah, in effect, I've had enough. I want you to go and cry out against them. And by chapter 3, we hear the message that Jonah was sent to preach. Here's what he preached. And Jonah began to enter the city on the first day's walk, and he cried out and said, yet 40 days, and Nineveh shall be overthrown. Now turn with me to chapter 4, verse 2, and you will understand why Jonah did not want to go to Nineveh and why he refused to go. So he prayed to the Lord, and he said, oh, Lord, was not this what I said when I was still in my country? Therefore I fled to Tarshish, for I know that you are a gracious and merciful God, slow to anger and abundant in loving kindness, one who relents from doing harm. What is Jonah saying? He's saying, God, I knew it. I knew if I went over there and preached, you would forgive them. And I did not want that. I didn't want them to be forgiven and spared from judgment. I wanted them judged. I wanted them to feel the pain. I do not like them. God called Jonah to preach to the people he hated, and Jonah said, I'm not going to do it. Has God ever asked you to do something you didn't want to do? Well, you haven't been walking with him very long if that hasn't happened. Has he ever asked you to speak to somebody at work that you don't like? They need to be saved, but you don't really know for sure whether you want them to be saved. Now you understand Jonah a little better. He understood the instructions he was given in verse 1 of chapter 1. He understood them perfectly. They were unmistakably clear, but the Bible tells us Jonah would not have it. The direction to Jonah. Notice thirdly, the disobedience of Jonah. So we come to the disobedience of Jonah. This becomes the foundation for the rest of the whole book. And verse 3 sets the stage for everything that follows. Here's what it says. But Jonah arose to flee to Tarshish from the presence of the Lord. He went down to Joppa and found a ship going to Tarshish. So he paid the fare and went down into it to go with them to Tarshish from the presence of the Lord. Now that in itself is kind of foolish, isn't it? Jonah is going to run away from God. How in the world do you run away from God? Twice in this verse it says that Jonah was fleeing from the presence of the Lord. And the psalmist asks the same question. He says, where can I go from your spirit, God? Or where can I flee from your presence? If I ascend unto heaven, you're there. If I make my bed in hell, behold, you are there. I kind of wonder today as I preach this message if there might not be somebody here who's running away from God. God had his hand on your life telling you he wanted you to do something. You decided you'd run away. And it's a thankless task. Everywhere you go, he's already there when you get there. For he's the omnipresent God. I want you to notice something about Jonah's disobedience. First of all, it was deliberate. Verse 3 says, Jonah arose to flee to Tarshish from the presence of the Lord. When I say Jonah was deliberate in his disobedience, here's what I mean. When God told him to go and preach to the people of Nineveh, Jonah had some options. He could have stayed right where he was. He could have simply said, no, I'm not going. You might even respect that kind of honesty. But Jonah did not stay put. He did not merely refuse. He decided if he was not going where God sent him, he was going to go as far away as possible, and that's why he headed for Tarshish. You see, Tarshish represented the furthest western destination known in Jonah's day. And some believe it was in Spain, others place it along the western Mediterranean or the North African coast. But wherever it was, in Jonah's mind, it meant one thing. It was the furthest possible place from where God had called him to go. Jonah did not just disobey God in a small or passive way. God said, Jonah, I want you to go here. Jonah said, I'm not going here, I'm going there. And that is rebellion. And we still see it today. God gives direction, and instead of simply ignoring it, people run the opposite way as fast as they can. Jonah understood his responsibility. He knew exactly what God had called him to do. Some believe his deeper struggle was national pride. He knew what the Assyrians had done to his people, and he cared more about his nation than God's mission. We love our country, and rightly so, but our loyalty to God must always come first. Jonah got his priorities mixed up. His disobedience was deliberate. And then he was deceived in his disobedience. Jonah 1 verse 3 says, he went down to Joppa and found a ship going to Tarshish, and he paid the fare and went down into it. The second thing I've written down is that Jonah was deceived in his disobedience. That almost always goes along with refusing to do God's will. Let me put it simply. There will always be a ship waiting for you to take you away from the Lord. There will always be one. Instead of going to Nineveh, Jonah went down to Joppa, a coastal port city on the Mediterranean Sea. Joppa is modern-day Jaffa, Israel's main seaport, and it was about 75 miles south of Jonah's hometown in Galilee. When Jonah arrived in Joppa, there was a ship headed for Tarshish. That detail is important. Ships did not run on schedules those days. They arrived and departed when their business was finished. Jonah could easily have seen that ship and thought to himself, this must be the will of God. Here's a ship all ready for me. Everything's just perfect. I must be on the right track. But Jonah was not being guided by obedience. He was being deceived. And circumstances can be misleading. When we are running from God, it is easy to mistake an open door for God's approval. Jonah had a choice. On one side were his circumstances. On the other side was the clear word of God, who had already said, arise and go to Nineveh. That instruction could not have been clearer. So we must never allow our circumstances to override God's word. I've heard some people reason like that. I don't care how perfect it is. If it's against the word of God, don't do it, because you will end up on a journey of disillusionment and defeat. When someone chooses not to go God's way, the world will always provide an easy alternative, a ship ready to sail in the opposite direction. Thirdly, Jonah was doomed in his disobedience. Verse 3 says, so he paid the fare, went down into it to go with them to Tarshish from the presence of the Lord. And so number 4, Jonah was disciplined for his disobedience. Verse 4 says, the Lord sent out a great wind on the sea, and there was a mighty tempest on the sea, so that the ship was about to be broken up. Remember where Jonah is at this point. He's running from God. He's on the ship. He thinks he's safe. He's headed toward Tarshish, so far away as he can get. In his mind, Nineveh is behind him. He doesn't have to think about it anymore. He thinks he's safe. Have you ever pictured God watching all of this from heaven? Almost as if he were leaning over a railing, looking down and saying, Jonah, what are you doing? What are you doing now? And then God acts. The Bible tells us that the Lord sent a great wind on the sea. God simply spoke and the calm was gone, and the sea suddenly erupted and the storm rose with such violence that the Bible says the ship was about to break in two. You can't run from God. When you do, you're not running toward freedom. You're running toward a storm. And that storm was not an accident. It did not come from bad weather or poor timing. It was a God storm. He sent it. The same God who told Jonah where to go now stood in his way. And there's both bad news and good news in that. The bad news is this. There is not any place where you can be safe if you're running from God. Not any place. He controls the wind, he controls the sea, and he will find you. He is the hound of heaven. But here's the good news. Doesn't this also show you how much God loved Jonah? God used the wind, he used the waves. He would even prepare a great fish to bring his prophet back to his senses and back home. God does this because he's the God of the second chance. One of the great messages of the book of Jonah is this one. And the word of the Lord came to Jonah the second time. And we'll see that in a few verses. God doesn't give up on us, even though we stubbornly rebel against him. He's much more determined than we are. And he will follow us to bring us back. Aren't you grateful for that? I mean, the book of Jonah is really the story about second chances. Jonah failed the first time, but God wasn't finished with him. God would give him another opportunity, but not before he worked on his heart. Because if God had simply sent Jonah again without changing him, Jonah would have made the same mistake all over again. That is how God works with us. Sometimes people sail along on what feels like a calm, pleasant sea. They think they're getting away with something. They think they are outrunning God. Then the wind shifts and the storm rolls in, and they discover that God will not ignore rebellion forever. Because a child of God, you see, out of fellowship with God, becomes deeply uncomfortable. Before knowing Christ, you see, you didn't really understand what joy and peace and fellowship were. But once you know him, when you choose to go south and God says for you to go north, life becomes really miserable. I don't think there's anything more miserable on the face of God's earth than somebody who's out of fellowship with God. If you're a Christian and you've been in fellowship with God and you're now not walking with him, you're miserable. God will keep applying the pressure. He will do whatever is necessary till you listen to his voice and you come back to him. And that is what the book of Jonah shows us. It reveals the incredible love of God for stubborn people who sometimes have to learn it the hard way. So God is going to take Jonah through a process, but do not miss the central message of this book. This is a book about the love and grace and faithfulness of a sovereign God. He knows you by name, you belong to him, and he takes care of his own. And if necessary, he will use whatever means it takes to bring you to a place of surrender to his will. I was reminded of a verse in the book of Hebrews that says, whoever the Lord loves, he chastens. If you're going through some chastening right now, it's not because God is mad at you. It's because God loves you, and he doesn't want you to keep going on the road toward destruction. You know what makes sense? What makes sense is simply saying, okay, God, I'll do it. I surrender. I will go and do what you want me to do, because once you say that, you discover something wonderful, and that is, what God wants for you is always better than what you wanted for yourself. And you will wonder why in the world you didn't obey him the first time. When God says, arise and go, the wisest thing we can do is arise and go. On September 11th, 2001, Janelle McMillan was working on the 64th floor of the World Trade Center. When the first plane hit, she began descending the stairs with hundreds of others. Then the North Tower collapsed. Concrete and steel buried her under layers of debris. She couldn't move her legs. The air was heavy with dust and smoke, and fires burned all around. She drifted in and out of consciousness, unsure if anyone would ever find her again. In the darkness, she prayed, and she told God that if he saved her, she would give him her life and do his will. Hours later, a rescuer cut through the rubble, grabbed her hand and said, "Janelle, I've got you." And she became the last living person pulled from ground zero after 27 hours. Later she said, "Being under the rubble, I knew that I had given my life to Jesus Christ that day. I had made that commitment with God that I will change my life and do His will. I think I'm here to tell a story and to do the will of God as well." Men and women, God doesn't always use a storm like Jonah's or a collapse like Janelle's to get our attention. Sometimes He just uses ordinary moments or quiet interruptions. But the question never changes. Will we run from God or will we return to God? That is what the book of Jonah teaches us. It teaches us the pain of running and the joy of returning. And each of us has that chance, that opportunity. Maybe you're here today and you know God's been after you to do something. Maybe you're not a Christian. Maybe God's been just bringing you in front of the gospel over and over again, and you know what's going on in your life. It's time to say yes. I can tell you, if you don't, the journey the other way is absolutely predictable. It always ends the same way. But the journey with God is an adventure upward toward His presence, and the joy of the journey is incredible. My question to you today is, which way are you running? Toward Him or away from Him? Only you can answer that question.
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3: Good afternoon, KJOL family. This is Tina. Sunday, September 6th, 2 p.m. Galatians 6, verse 9 encourages us, let us not become weary in doing good, for at the proper time we will reap a harvest if we do not give up. Keep praying, keep trusting, keep walking with the Lord. The harvest is coming. Do not give up hope. We have a great hour of music coming your way, kicking it off right now with The Afters. You never gave up on me. 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

was Matthew West with The Motions. This next song, I remember when it came out in 2018, and I recently learned it was actually written at Young Life Camp. So cool. And you know, their cornhole tournament is coming up. So, We the Kingdom, Dancing on the Waves, up next here on KJOL, local Christian radio for the Western Slope and beyond.

0: Johnson with this Unpacking It Sports and Faith Minute. 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Today, as we experience difficulties, let's remember we have a comfort zone in God, and His mercies are readily available for us right now. I'm Bryce Johnson, and you can unpack that. 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
1: Good afternoon, KJOL family. This is Tina. Today is a new opportunity to reflect Christ. You know, Jesus says in Matthew 5, verse 16, "Let your light shine before others that they may see your good deeds and glorify your Father in heaven." A kind word, a smile, or a prayer just may be exactly what someone else needs today. I love surprising people and just being polite. Some people don't expect it. So be that smile today someone needs to see. Coming up, Christ the King music, hands up, knees down, here on KJOL, local Christian radio, where you hear the light.

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That was Brandon Lake with Gratitude. Very popular song. I want to remind you guys, team registration is now open for the annual Grand Valley Young Life Cornhole Tournament. 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Haley Jones is up next, singing about being thankful here on KJOL, where you hear the light.

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5: This is Tina signing off for the weekend. It's been so fun to be with you this weekend. I will be back next weekend. Let me pray for you, Heavenly Father. Thank you, Lord, so much for every person listening today to KJOL. I pray your blessing over them, your peace, your strength over everyone listening. As your word says in Isaiah 40, verse 31, those who hope in the Lord will renew their strength. Father, would you renew weary hearts, bring healing to the sick, and fill every listener with hope. 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In Jesus' name, amen. Coming up next, Evan Kraft with Kieran Chances here on KJOL, where you hear the light.

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4: This is the Lord's doing. It is marvelous in our eyes, it says in Psalm 118. I'm Doug Schellebarger. Thank you for joining me on this Sunday afternoon. The psalm goes on to say, "This is the day which the Lord has made. Let us rejoice and be glad in it." But then it says, "Save us, we beseech thee, O Lord. O Lord, we beseech thee, give us success." We're going to be testifying one day on the needs of today. Here's Joel Vaughn on KJOL. Right now.

The school calendar is starting up in Delta this week. Awana for Kids begins at the Delta First Baptist Church on 1250 Pioneer Road this week as well. On Wednesday from 6 until 7:30 that evening, kids from 3 years old through the sixth grade are welcome. 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
1: This is how it feels to be free. 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

Believe on the Lord Jesus Christ and you will be saved. 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It says in Romans 8, we are more than conquerors because of the love that lives inside of us. 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

0: Hi, I'm Todd Nettleton, and this is the Voice of the Martyrs Radio. Church members gathered to worship on a Sunday morning in eastern Kazakhstan. Without warning, a large police squad raided the church service. Law enforcement officials claimed they received an emergency phone call reporting illegal religious activity. The officers waited until the service was concluded, then mothers with small children were allowed to leave. Everyone else was detained. The police filed charges against the pastor and 14 other church members. According to local authorities, the Christians acted unlawfully by observing religious practices in an unapproved location. Pray for churches in eastern Kazakhstan to find favor and be allowed to continue worshiping together.
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4: 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You can get that schedule and the locations by going to kjol.org and checking out that list under Operation Christmas Child Workshops. I've got a mansion waiting for me. 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

The road to destruction is paved with good intentions. My hope needs to be in Jesus Christ. That's Paul Balazs and Karen Scott on KJOL. No matter who you are, before you were even born, there is a plan for you and you are perfectly loved. 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

0: With SRN News, I'm Mary Rose. An Amazon cargo jet crashed while landing at Miami International Airport on Sunday. According to the FAA, the Boeing 767-300 aircraft overran the runway after landing and struck a number of cars. The plane was traveling from San Juan, Puerto Rico. Unfortunately, five people have died as a result of this crash. All runways at Miami International Airport are closed as a result of this crash. The White House is once again asking the high court to allow restrictions on mail-in ballots.
1: For the third time, the Trump administration is asking the U.S. Supreme Court to intervene and allow the administration to put limits on mail-in voting in time for the November elections. Solicitor General John Sowers says ballots already are being mailed in North Carolina, and other states will begin the mailing process if a federal judge's injunction remains in place. Nearly one-third of voters in the U.S. vote by mail. Donna Water, Washington.
0: U.S. Envoy Steve Witkoff and Jared Kushner say they have held encouraging talks in Kyiv. The trip on Sunday was their first official visit to Ukraine with European partners. At a news conference, U.S. Envoy Steve Witkoff says he's hopeful after meeting with the leaders of Russia and Ukraine.
2: My job and Jared's job together is to bring the parties together, to narrow the issues between them, to create good communication channels, and hopefully we began that process constructively in the last 48 hours, and we're confident that there'll be a good resolution here.
0: Iran says it struck an unmanned U.S. vessel trying to enter the Strait of Hormuz, the latest in a new flare-up of fighting between the two countries. The U.S. dismissed the claim of the purported attack on Sunday as a total lie. This is SRN News. Most Americans see anti-Semitism rising. Correspondent Michael Harrington reports.
3: The Center Square Voters' Voice poll reveals that 56% of the general public believes that hatred of Jews is increasing in the U.S. 6% say it's going down, and 23% think it's about the same as it always has been. Eric Fingerhut, who heads the Jewish Federations of North America, says he's not surprised by the poll numbers, adding that they are, quote, consistent with what we are seeing and hearing every day. Michael Harrington reporting.
0: The Justice Department has filed a federal lawsuit against the Kansas City, Kansas Public Schools over its transgender student policies. The suit alleges the district fails to notify parents when a student identifies as the opposite sex at school. Assistant Attorney General Armeed Dillon says parents, not school officials, have the primary role in decisions. This is SRN News. American Airlines is going after higher-spending travelers.
4: The plan is to add more premium seats to its Boeing 777-300ER planes, used on long-haul routes. The airline is also phasing out first class on the aircraft while increasing the number of business class seats. The first retrofitted aircraft will begin commercial service on Wednesday out of New York, and the airline expects to complete upgrades of all 20 of its 777-300ERs next year.
0: Correspondent Bill Alexander. Hawaii is on alert as a Category 2-3 hurricane south of the island tracks to the northeast today. At last check, Hurricane Lowell was packing top winds of 125 miles per hour, and it's about 600 miles southwest of Honolulu. The National Hurricane Center says Lowell is expected to drop heavy rain across the island and create up to a foot of storm surge. More details at srnnews.com.
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6: On a snowy Thanksgiving day, Whit, Connie, Eugene, and a few of their friends end up stuck at Wit's End. I'm Doug Schellebarger. 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
8: Where could I have left it? Oh, Whit, have you seen my cell phone?
9: Not since I walked in the door. Oh, it's cold out there. You know it's beginning to snow.
8: Yeah.
9: Was it supposed to snow today?
8: Yeah, 60% chance. I can't find it anywhere.
9: Why are you here, Connie? It's Thanksgiving Day. You should be with your family.
8: Yeah, well, I was on my way to my mom's house when I realized I couldn't find my cell phone. And the last time I remember using it was last night, right before I closed the shop. I remember writing myself a note on this pad, and the power went off.
9: The power went off?
8: Eugene tripped the breaker.
9: Why was Eugene working on the breakers?
10: Greetings, Mr. Whitaker. I was testing the generator to make sure the shop didn't lose power whilst we were out for the holiday.
8: Which caused us to lose power.
11: Hi, everybody.
10: Greetings, Wooten.
9: Hi, Wooten. Are you all right?
11: Oh, yeah, just a little cold. I'll be fine once my lip thaw out.
9: I'll make some hot chocolate.
11: Oh, you are a saint.
8: Hot chocolate? How can anyone think of hot chocolate at a time like this?
9: Connie, have you tried calling yourself?
8: Whit, how can I call myself if I don't have my cell phone?
10: I believe, Miss Kendall, that he means you should call your cell phone with the landline in the kitchen.
8: What?
10: If the phone is nearby, you'll hear it ring.
8: Oh, yeah, that's a good idea.
11: Mm-hmm. So what's everybody doing here? I mean, it's Thanksgiving Day, after all.
9: Some friends invited me to an authentic Thanksgiving meal at the Connellsville Inn. But I left my reservation ticket in my office.
11: What are you doing here, Eugene? Shouldn't you be at home with Katrina?
10: Oh, she's cooking even as we speak.
11: Really?
10: Having damaged the generator last night, however, I came in to fix it. Mm-hmm. And to retrieve my, ukulele.
11: Oh.
9: You need your ukulele for Thanksgiving?
10: Oh, indeed. Strumming old hymns on the ukulele has been a Meltzner family tradition going back to Johann von Meltzner, who taught the pilgrims before they left on the Mayflower.
11: Ukulele's cool.
8: That's it! That's my cell phone! I can hear it! Where's it coming from?
10: My pocket?
8: What?
10: I can only surmise that I picked yours up, thinking it was mine, which now leads me to wonder where my cell phone is.
11: Oh. If I were you, I'd be looking in that refrigerator.
8: Well, at least you found it. Give it to me.
9: Now that mystery is solved, I'd say some hot chocolate is in order. Come and get it.
11: Okay, let me find the bucket.
10: Huzzah!
8: No thanks.
11: And then she said, pardon me while I ask my moose.
12: Close the door.
11: Oh, hey, guys.
10: Greetings and salutations.
12: Well, looks like we're not the only ones seeking shelter.
9: Now come in.
13: This is my Uncle Wally.
9: I don't think we've met. I'm John Whitaker, and this is Connie, Eugene, Woodlings.
12: Wally Hagler.
11: Hey, Wally.
9: Well, you own Hagler's Junkyard. I've been there a few times. Well,
12: most people have. And don't forget the shop. I got a great shop there, too. Come in, I'll make you a deal on anything I've got.
9: So, what are you two doing out?
12: My boy genius nephew lost the remote control for his television. So we're going back to my shop to find a replacement. Who wants to get it from the couch to switch channels for the football games, am I right?
9: Right.
12: Anyway, we slid on some ice and got stuck in a ditch out front.
9: Oh, I had no idea the weather had turned so bad. It was a light snow when I got here.
8: Yikes, I better go home before it gets worse.
12: I don't think you'd be going anywhere, young lady.
8: What?
12: Between the bad visibility and the ice, it's dangerous driving.
8: But I can't stay here for Thanksgiving. I mean, I like you all and everything, but I need to be home with my mom.
9: Yeah. I'll call the highway patrol to see just how bad the roads are.
8: What? The roads are closed?
9: I'm afraid so. He said that all the cars are getting stranded all over the county. Hmm. So much for a 60% chance of snow.
10: Perhaps they meant the 60% of the county where we live.
9: Well, you may as well settle in and make yourselves at home. Well, I'm sorry for the inconvenience, but I suppose things could be worse.
13: Oh, yeah? Like how?
11: Oh! What's that?
9: Well, the power could go off.
13: Yep, that'd be worse, all right.
12: Oh, it's worse.
9: Don't worry, the generator will kick in any minute.
10: You mean the generator that I've been trying to fix?
9: Oh, dear.

0: pass the peppermint ripple, please. There you go.
1: Oh, brain freeze.
0: You know, this will be the first Thanksgiving I haven't spent with Katrina since we were married. A simple little case of missing you.
1: Can we get a little more heat, please?
0: Certainly.
1: Thanks. I wonder who's winning the game.
0: Oh, speaking of games, maybe we ought to play one. I vote for Blind Man's Headache.
2: Huh? I've never heard of that one.
0: Oh, that's where everybody wears blindfolds and has to find the dime on the floor without getting a concussion.
2: Ow!
0: Yeah, it's a lot of fun, but I never remember it after I play it.
3: Actually, that's a great idea, Wooden.
2: I'm sorry, Whit, but I don't really want to play the concussion game, if that's okay.
3: No, but we should do something fun instead of just sitting here feeling sorry for ourselves.
4: I don't know. I like feeling sorry for myself.
5: Well, what do you suggest, Mr. Whitaker?
0: Ooh, how about campfire stories?
2: Two problems. We're not camping, and we have a blowtorch, not a fire.
1: More heat, please.
5: Certainly.
3: Well, we don't need a campfire to tell a fun story. All we need is our imagination. But everyone will have to join in. What do you say?
5: Agreed, Mr. Whitaker.
0: Yeah, I think we should tell a Thanksgiving story.
3: You just read my mind, Wooten. In fact, I know just how to get us started.
0: Yeah, go for it, Whit. Wait. I will set the mood.
5: You're going to set the mood with a harmonica?
0: Oh, yeah. Nothing says Thanksgiving like a polka tune, and nothing says polka like a harmonica. Unless it's a harmonica and, oh, maybe a ukulele.
5: Right you are. Lead on, maestro.
0: Cue the narrator. That's you, Whit.
3: Oh, right.
0: Okay.
3: In a year of much blessing and many new things, when families gather and join to do singings, a group of good people join peals of bell ringings to offer thanksgiving for all of God's bringings. The town was Magluville, where all the Magloos joined hands to give thanks and to spread the good news.

hill nearby stood Felonious Scrunch, the grump of all grumps, who's as mean and as nasty as any bad baddie who ever did wince at mince pie.

0: find
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1: 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Bad news. Bad news. Bad news.
2: Hey, you should be the Scrunch, Uncle Wally.
3: Me?
2: Yeah, do that voice you use when you want to give me nightmares.
3: You mean this one?
2: Yeah, that's definitely the one.
3: All right, then.
4: Lead me in with a song again, would you?
5: Very well. A bad news.
3: Thanksgiving, Thanksgiving. What does it get you but indigestion? Indigestion and bellyache, I say. And who has to listen to those obnoxious McGlues go on and on about their many bountiful blessings? Who else? Me! Right now the McGlues are all down in their houses, cooking their turkeys and kissing their spouses. They'll watch their parades and eat all their lunches while munching their chips and sipping their punches. I suppose it's all fine for McGlues and their kin, but it makes me feel scrunchy and crawls on my skin, so I think I would rather it didn't begin.
6: He mused and he mused as he thought of each Muppet.
3: I have to do something real clever to stop it.
6: He devised his cruel plan as McGlues did their baking.
3: I know. I'll change their Thanksgiving instead to Thanks-taking.
6: The Scrunch soon found out that the job was too big for one crotchety lout with no hair and a wig. So he called his mean friends to join in on the gig. They quickly agreed and arrived in a jig.
0: Oh, we are the bad guys, nasty as can be. People stand in awe of our despicability. Oh, we are the bad guys, once here we'll make you flee. We also are admired for our incivility.
7: Toothless and ruthless,
0: we're worthless and we're toothless. Ah,

0: so good.
1: Bad guy roll call. Burger Blitzer, Blitzer Burger.
2: That's me. I'm here.
1: Abominable turkey.
3: A Virginus Meleagrus Galopov, present and accounted for.
1: Arctic wind.
4: That's Arctic Blast now. I have been upgraded to a Category 4 Storm.
1: And finally, Great Bumpkin. Bumpkin, are you here?
3: I'm beginning to wonder if he's real. How many of these holiday things have we done now and he's never shown up?
1: He'll be here. Just you wait. You'll see. Okay, Burger Blitzer, you're on.
2: I, Burger Blitzer, Blitzer Burger, newly unelected mayor of Magluville, do hereby decree without authority or remorse that any meal that has pumpkin pie or cranberries is hereby banned. Or yams. Also, no watching of football games or department store parades.
5: What?
2: Who are you, you overgrown little girl?
5: I'm Katie Pumaglue, and I really want to watch the parade. It's my favorite thing.
2: Okay, you can watch the parade, if you can find a TV. But no singing. I hate singing. Anyone who does anything like this will be in big, big trouble. I'm not kidding.
3: Oh, what about turkey? You didn't mention turkey.
2: Ah, yes. Like the abominable turkey here says, no meal with turkey either. Not even a giblet. I'm serious about this.
5: Papa McGlue, what are we going to do? No Thanksgiving celebration? Are traditions all banned?
6: Oh, at least we can eat food that is canned. We'll invite our whole family and all join together. And all us McGlues will enjoy our fine weather.
7: You've enjoyed good weather for the very last time, you McGlues, you.
5: I don't understand. Who are you?
7: The name is Arctic. Arctic Blast. I'm the guy who freezes everything, including the pipes in your home. Oh, yeah, and I freelance as a rock singer during the summer months. Maybe you've heard of my band, Stinking Cold?
5: Can't say as I have.
7: Okay, well, here's my card.
8: Thank you. Thank you very much.
7: Anyway, I'm going to freeze things so bad that your family won't be able to make it home for Thanksgiving. What do you think of that? Ha-ha!
6: I don't think that would be very nice.
7: Yeah, I know, right? It's tough carrying on the family business.
1: I don't mean to interrupt, but just freeze everything, would you?
7: Well, when you say everything, do you mean some things or all things? I mean, I can't freeze everything, since that would include you and me. And then, I mean, you know, who would we talk to?
1: Freeze the world.
7: Oh, that's all? You know, no people?
1: No, just the world.
7: Oh, come on. Why did you just say so?
9: Before you could say, I love Black Friday shopping, a strong, frosty gale wind lashed the town without stopping. Every road, every tree, every car, truck, and wagon froze stiff from the chill of that Arctic blast dragon.
7: Now, you see, that is exactly what I'm talking about. Where'd this whole dragon thing come from? I need a new press agent.
5: This is so sad. And a real tragic bummer.
9: She wished that Thanksgiving had come in the summer.
1: Just wait until the great bumpkin comes,
9: said the grump.
1: He'll bring loads of ingratitude for all of you chumps.
2: We're the League of Self-Seekers. We're removing your bacon.
3: After all, that's what happens each year on Thanksgiving.
2: Tasty food is outlawed. It's a valid true bill. Furthermore, Magluville shall be called Get a Clueville. And I'm hereby increasing the Maglu cost of living.
7: Yes, this is the year there will be no Thanksgiving.

0: It's not a fit day out for man or beast.
1: Allow me.
2: Light the lamp, that's a turkey. Light the lamp, that's a turkey.
1: Oops.
0: And the Scrunch laughs in menace at the lack of a feast.
3: It came without turkey. It came without yams. It came without butter rolls, stuffing, or spam.
0: The Scrunch and his cronies all relish their feat. They got rid of Thanksgiving since no one could eat.
1: Now, if the Great Pumpkin would finally get here, we'll make absolutely certain that no one becomes thankful.
4: Well, one thing's for sure. Those McGlue relatives won't make it. Not in this incredibly frigid Arctic storm. Ha-ha!
5: Pardon me. Oh, but if no one can brave this proverbial storm, then how, pray tell, will the Great Bumpkin?
3: Nuts. We forgot about that.
5: Now what are we going to do? The Great Bumpkin was bringing those loads of ungratefulness for us to wield against the McGlues. Without it, people can still be thankful in their hearts. They might become even more thankful, and then all of our insidious designs to eliminate Thanksgiving would be foiled.
4: Oh, that'd be terrible.
1: I know what to do. I'll make a law.
4: You already did that.
1: Yeah, but I'll make another law.
5: You've made quite a few already.
1: Right, but this law is the best one.
3: Let's hear it then.
1: All outlaw praying.
4: Ooh.
1: No praying at all. Not even a moment of silence.
3: I like it. When people pray, they wind up saying how thankful they are. And if they do that, well, Thanksgiving is still happening. And you know we're ruined. So, booyah! No praying and get a Clueville.
1: Yeah!
3: That'll stop those McGlues from being thankful.
4: Oh,

0: Excuse me, residents of Get a Clueville. In addition to all of the other laws I have so cleverly thought up today, I have another doozy for you, okay? From this moment on, no one is allowed to say any prayers of any kind for any reason, anytime, anywhere.
1: Oh, no.
0: Anyway. No, I'm not kidding here. Don't even think good thoughts. Just go about your day like, you know, it was another routine, boring, pathetic day.
2: Huh?
0: You know, complain and spread bad feelings and annoy people and stuff.
2: But we don't do any of those things.
0: Preposterous! I do it all the time, so everyone else must.
2: No one in McGlouville does.
0: Well, I'll have to create another law. It's been a busy day. From now on, you must complain and spread bad feelings and annoy people and stuff. I mean, one thing is for sure. You McGlues will never, ever be thankful again.
2: Wow. I don't think I like you guys very much.
3: Soon the Scrunch and his pals sat in their grumpy, mean houses, sipping cold coffee and grinning the louses. Then what to the wondering ear should be heard but a song of glad voices?
4: What? Impossible! Absurd!
3: It dotted the village like mistletoe leaves. It rose from the eaves and unsettled the thieves.
5: What manner of music making is this?
6: Blast! Maybe I should have frozen the people, too.
0: How dare they? They're obviously a bunch of nonconformists and rebels.
4: Get them! They have some nerve. Take them out like the trash they are.
3: They went back to the town from their house on the molehill to stop the glad voices and make the town Groveville. They rang McGlue doorbells. They called a town meeting. They accused them of cheating and gross overeating.
7: Not so, my dear friends,
3: Papa McGlue had noted.
7: We ate what you left us. You think we look bloated?
4: No, I have to admit that you look a bit thin. But why are you singing? Why do you grin?
2: We're thankful.
4: But why? You have nothing to do.
2: We're not thankful for things. We're thankful for you.
4: But we banned your festivities. Banned your huge feast. Banned all your family. And last but not least, we banned you from praying to God. And so thus, it makes little sense you'd be thankful for us.
0: Right. I don't get it.
3: Then Katie McGlue walked up to the Grouch, and she gave him a hug, and he slugged her hard.
2: Ouch! Thanks to you, since you took our Thanksgiving away, we now understand the real worth of this day. We didn't ask you to show us, and we sure didn't choose it, that sometimes you don't value a thing till you lose it. Now we'll actually celebrate this day most sincerely. Well, before we acknowledged it quite cavalierly. So we're thankful for everything you took. But what's more, we're grateful you took it. And no, we're not sore.
0: Preposterous! Let's throw him in jail! You will all rue the day! Rue the day!
5: Rue the day!
6: Now hold on a minute, Mayor Blisterburger. Little Katie Pooh McGlue is right. Huh? You know, we do have a lot of blessings to be thankful for.
0: What are you saying? That's crazy. That sounds like treason.
6: I'm saying that maybe it's good to be thankful. You know, I suddenly feel all warm inside, which for me is a pretty big deal.
0: Cut it out.
5: I could be thankful, too, if only turkeys weren't on the Thanksgiving menu.
2: We McGlues never eat turkey. We have ham for Thanksgiving. Ooh. There's not an abominable pig, is there?
5: No.
4: I hope not.
5: That's an important piece of information. I wish I'd have known that.
0: Let me get this straight. Are you saying that Thanksgiving is okay after all? Oh, man. I knew it. I totally knew it. I could have been watching football and eating pies and playing games. Oh, it could have been so great. I've been robbed. I want restitution.
5: And it's all the Scrunch's fault.
0: What? Scrunch? You have some splaining to do.
4: Yeah, you guys are all softies. Good bad guys are so hard to find this time of year.
6: Scrunch, you have a severely dinky heart. I vote that we all help reform this sadly negative creature. What do you say, everybody?
5: Good idea.
0: Yeah.
5: Take him away.
4: No,
5: all
4: right,
0: come on. First we go through the seven levels of the pumpkin forest, and then right here past the
2: sun. Now that's something to be thankful for.
3: As they took him away, every Magluvian dweller, from the small to the tall, gathered round the church bella and sang one more time of the joy of Thanksgiving, in spite of the Scrunch and the high cost of living.

0: they decided to fast and not feast on that day, to honor the giver and taker away. Come Thanksgiving, come each day, into our hearts and to what we say. Of all our grumbling, we humbly repent, for you, Lord, are faithful 100%.
1: Merry Christmas, Moses Phillips!
2: Harlow, I hate to tell you this, but it's not Christmas yet.
1: Happy New Year!
2: No, it's not New Year either.
1: Joyous Arbor Day?
2: It's Thanksgiving, Harlow. Oh. And in case you didn't know, it's blizzarding outside.
1: Oh, don't be ridiculous, Connie. A person with my unique skills of observation and keen analytical abilities would notice that right away. I'll just open this door and look out. Really is coming down out there, ain't it?
3: What are you doing here, Harlow?
1: What am I doing? Why, I'm on the lookout for something that's missing, of course.
4: What would that be?
1: Why, Thanksgiving. And by the looks of things, I believe I have found it. It's always the last place you look, you know.
5: Well, I'd be really thankful if you had a snowmobile.
1: Yeah, me too. Then the one I drove here would have a brother.
3: You came on a snowmobile?
1: I tried a boogie board first, but didn't get very far.
2: Then you can give us all a ride home.
1: I can?
3: Really?
1: Yeah.
3: Of course I can.
1: Happy bubble bath day.
3: Hooray, here we go.
6: We'll be able to go home and watch the game and eat your mom's turkey hash.
3: No, I hate the hash.
4: It appears we won't miss Thanksgiving this year after all.
2: Oh, and I can get warmed up. I'm so freezing. Thank you, Eugene.
3: You're welcome. The truth is, even if we had been stuck here, we wouldn't really have missed Thanksgiving. Yeah. Sharing the day with good friends who all agree that Thanksgiving is an overflow of our gratefulness to God is a wonderful blessing.
2: That's true.
3: Nothing can take that away.
2: You're right, Whit.

0: The McGlue's choice to be thankful reminds me of a verse in Philippians 4. It says, "Do not worry about anything, but in everything, by prayer and petition, with thanksgiving, present your requests to God." 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A thanks-taking story was written by Dave Arnold, sound designed by Nathan Jones, with songs written by Will Ryan and music by John Campbell. Our cast included Andre Stoika, Will Ryan, Katie Lee, and Jess Harnell. And I'm Chris, hoping you'll join us again next time for more Adventures in Odyssey.
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3: once there was a boy called Eustace Clarence Scrub, and he almost deserved it.
4: Do you like that picture of the ship, Lucy?
5: Yes, I do.
4: I think it's a rotten picture.
5: What are we supposed to do?
4: I'll smash the rotten picture.
5: Eustace, don't go near it. Emma, be careful.
6: Perhaps you'll remember that when I was a child, my usurping uncle Miraz got rid of 7 friends of my father's, who might have helped me, by sending them off to explore the unknown eastern seas beyond the Lone Islands.
5: Yes, and none of them came back.
6: Right. Well, I swore an oath that if once I established peace in Narnia, I would sail east myself for a year and a day to find my father's friends, or to learn of their deaths and avenge them if I could.
7: We may come to the very eastern end of the world on this voyage, and what might we find there? Aslan's own country. It is always from the east, across the sea, that the great lion comes to us.
8: We are now nearly 30 days at sea and have sailed more than 400 leagues from Narnia.
5: And after the Lone Islands?
8: But no one knows, Your Majesty.
7: Then it is after the Lone Islands that the adventure really begins.

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0: sea, off the starboard bow, the Lone Islands, Felimath. And do you see those grey slopes? That must be Dawn.
1: Felimath and Dawn? Oh, Edmund, how long it's been since we saw them last. Do you see Caspian?
2: I do. Though, I never understood why they belonged to Narnia. Did Peter the High King conquer them?
0: Oh, no. They were Narnian before our time, in the days of the White Witch.
3: Are we to put in here, sire?
2: I don't know, Captain. Edmund?
0: I shouldn't think it would be much good landing on Felimath. It was almost uninhabited in our days, and looks as if it's the same still. The people live mostly on Dawn, and a little on Ovra. That's the third island. You can't see it yet. They only kept sheep on Felimath.
3: Then we'll have to double around that cape, I suppose, and land on Dawn. That'll mean rowing.
1: I'm sorry we're not landing on Felimath. I'd like to walk there again. It was so lonely. A nice kind of loneliness. And all grass and clover and soft sea air.
2: I'd love to stretch my legs too. I tell you what, why shouldn't we go ashore in the boat and send it back? And then we could walk across Felimath and let the Dawn Treader pick us up on the other side.
1: Oh, do let's. Edmund?
0: Yes, all right.
2: You'll come, Eustace.
4: Anything to get off this blasted boat.
3: Blasted? What do you mean?
4: In a civilized country, like where I come from, the ships are so big, when you're inside, you wouldn't know you were at sea at all.
2: In that case, you might just as well stay ashore. Will you tell them to lower the boat, Trinian?
5: Yes, sire.
1: It's delightful to be ashore again. Oh, smell the earth. And the grass.
4: It feels like the ground is moving up and down.
6: That's because you've been at sea for a while. It'll stop soon.
4: I knew that.
0: There goes the Dawn Treader. She looks majestic on the water, doesn't she?
4: It looks like a giant insect to me.
0: Now, from this ridge we can see... Oh, there's Avra. And there's Dawn, across the channel.
2: What's that town there on its coast?
1: That must be Narrowhaven.
0: Oh, hello. What's this?
2: What? A...
0: By that tree.
4: It's only a group of men.
2: Rather rough looking, if you ask me.
4: Yes,
0: and armed.
2: What do you make of it, Reepy Cheep?
6: There are 7 in all. Are you concerned?
2: Well, I wouldn't tell them who we are.
6: And pray, Your Majesty, why not?
2: It's just occurred to me that no one here can have heard from Narnia for a long time. It's just possible they may not still acknowledge our overlordship, in which case it might not be quite safe to be known as the king.
6: We have our swords, sire.
2: Yes, Reep, I know we have. But if it's a question of reconquering the three islands, I'd prefer to come back with a rather larger army. Good morning to you.
7: Oh, good morning to you.
6: Good day to you.
2: Is there still a governor of the Lone Islands?
7: You ought to be sure there is. Governor Gumpus. His sufficiency is at Narrowhaven. Well, you'll stay and drink with us?
2: Thank you all the same, but we'll continue on.
7: Oh, but you won't.
2: We won't.
7: Take them, boys.
2: What's the meaning of this?
7: Oh, I'd have thought it was clear. You're our captives now.
8: Get them out!
7: Careful with that beast, Tax. Don't damage him. He'll fetch the best price of the lot, I shouldn't wonder.
9: Coward! Poltroon! Give me my sword and free my paws if you dare.
7: Oh, it can talk. Well, I never did. Blown if I take less than 200 crescents for him.
2: So that's what you are. A kidnapper and slaver. I hope you're proud of it.
7: Now, don't you start any jaw. The easier you

0: Take it, the pleasanter all round, see? I don't do this for fun. I've got my living to make, same as anyone else.
1: Where will you take us?
0: Over to Narrowhaven for market day tomorrow.
1: Oh, is there a British consul there?
0: Is there a what?
1: A consul. Is everyone ignorant of the basic diplomatic procedures? You see, a government establishes a consul in a foreign country to assist and aid the citizens who may be in residence and to look out for its own interests there.
0: I think you'd better gag that one, Tat.
1: Gag me? But you don't seem to understand. I'm a subject.
0: Now, youngsters, here's what's going to happen. There's a little village and a longboat down on the beach next to it. We'll take you out in my ship and then to Narrowhaven tomorrow, where we are going to sell you. So, let's have no fuss, and then you'll have nothing to cry about.
2: Pug, what do you have here? More of your usual wares?
0: Oh, yes, pleasing your lordship. Anything of interest?
2: How much do you want for that boy?
0: Which, my lord?
2: That one, the one with the blonde hair.
0: Oh, I knew your lordship would pick on the best. No deceiving your lordship with anything second rate. That boy, well... Now, I've taken a fancy to him myself. Got kind of fond of him, I have. I'm so tender-hearted, I should never have taken up this job. Still, to a customer like your lordship...
2: Tell me a price, Carrion. You think I want to listen to the rigmarole of your filthy trade?
0: 300 crescents, my lord. But to anyone else...
2: I'll give you 150.
1: Oh, please don't separate us, whatever you do. You don't know who
3: Lucy.
1: We...
3: Lucy.
2: 150, then. As for you, little maiden, I'm sorry I cannot buy you all. Unrope my boy, Pug. And look, treat those others well while they're in your hands, or it'll be worse for you.
0: Well, now, who ever heard of a gentleman in my way of business who treated his stock better than what I do? Why, I treat them like my own dear children.
2: That's quite likely enough to be true. This way, lad.
1: No, no, you can't.
0: Quiet, you!
3: Cheer up. I'm sure it'll come all right in the end.
1: Oh, no!
0: Now, missy, don't you start taking on and spoiling your looks for the market tomorrow. Come on, boys! Let's go!
4: Lucy, Edmund, Eustace and Reepicci were rowed out to the slave ship and taken below into a long, rather dark place, none too clean, where they found many unfortunate prisoners. Pug was, of course, a pirate, and had just returned from cruising among the islands and capturing what he could. The children sat in the straw and wondered what was happening to Caspian and tried to stop Eustace talking as if everyone except himself was to blame. Meanwhile, Caspian was having a much more interesting time.
2: Look, you needn't be afraid of me, boy. I'll treat you well. I bought you for your face. You reminded me of someone.
3: May I ask of whom, my lord?
2: You remind me of my master, King Caspian of Narnia.
3: My lord, I am your master. I am Caspian, King of Narnia.
5: You make very free.
2: How can I know this is true?
3: Firstly, by my face. Secondly, because I know within six guesses who you are. You're one of those seven lords of Narnia whom my uncle Miraz sent to sea and whom I have come out to look for. Argos, Byrne, Octesian, Restimar, Mavramorn, I've forgotten the others. I always do.
0: By heaven.
3: Finally, if your lordship will give me a sword, I will prove on any man's body in clean battle that I am Caspian, the son of Caspian, lawful king of Narnia, lord of Caer Paravel, and emperor of the Lone Islands.
5: It is his father's very voice and trick of speech. Can it be?
3: I assure you it can be, and is.
5: Oh, my liege, your majesty, I am the Lord Byrne,
2: One of whom you seek.
3: Rise, Lord Byrne. The monies your lordship spent for our person will be made good from our own treasury.
2: They're not in Pug's purse yet, sire, and never will be, I trust. I've appealed to his sufficiency, the governor, 100 times to crush this vile traffic in man's flesh.
3: My Lord Byrne, we must talk of the state of these islands. But first, what is your lordship's own story?
2: Oh, short enough, sire. I came thus far with my 6 fellows, loved a girl of the islands, and felt I'd had enough of the sea. And there was no purpose in returning to Narnia while your majesty's uncle held the reins. So I married, and I've lived here ever since.
3: What is this governor, this Gumpus, like? Does he still acknowledge the king of Narnia for his lord?
2: In words, yes. All is done in the king's name. But he would not be best pleased to find a real live king of Narnia coming in upon him. And if your majesty came before him alone and unarmed, well, he would not deny his allegiance, but he would pretend to disbelieve you. Your grace's life would be in danger. What following has your majesty in these waters?
3: There is my ship just rounding the point. We are about 30 swords if it came to fighting. Shall we not have my ship pull in and fall upon Pug and free my friends whom he holds captive?
2: Not by my counsel. As soon as there was a fight, 2 or 3 ships would pull out from Narrow Haven to rescue Pug. Your majesty must work by a show of more power than you really have, and by the terror of the king's name. It must not come to plain battle. Gumpus is a chicken-hearted man and can be overawed. Can your majesty signal your ship?
3: With my horn, yes.
2: Then I humbly suggest you do so. I have a plan. Steer straight down this channel, Captain. Then round to Avra, where my own estate is.
6: Aye.
2: But first, run up the king's banner. Hang out all the shields and send as many men to the fighting top as you can. And then about 5 bowshots hence, when you get the open sea on your port bow, run up a few signals.
6: Signals? To whom?
2: Why, to all the other ships we haven't got, but which it might be well that Gumpus thinks we have.
6: I see. And they'll read our signals and think we're communicating with a fleet. What shall I say? A whole fleet round the south of Avra and assemble at...
2: Burnstead. That'll do excellently. Their whole journey, if there were any ships, would be out of sight from Narrowhaven. Sire, why do you look so pensive?
3: Because the others are languishing in the hold of that awful slave ship. Well, I am helpless to do anything about it.
2: Sire, if my plan works, your friends will be freed from the hold of that ship by this time tomorrow.

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3: What is that commotion?
4: Yes, Governor.
3: What's that commotion outside? I am trying to work.
4: Your sufficiency, it seems to be a procession.
3: Procession? What kind of a procession?
4: Well, you remember the ship that sailed down the straits yesterday?
3: I do. You said it was a merchant.
4: Well, I was wrong. Well, that is to say, our lookout was wrong. It was a ship of war. Yes, and a party just landed in the harbour, you see, and in a splendid boat, and people gathered and started shouting, and now they're coming here, or so I understand.
3: What are you babbling about? Who landed at the harbour? I see nothing in my appointment book about anyone landing at the harbour.
4: Well, Your Sufficiency, it seems to be the king.
3: King? What king?
4: Well,
5: the King of Narnia! Come to visit the trusty and well-beloved servant, the Governor of the Lone Island.
4: Oh, my.
3: You, guard! Open that door!
6: Yes, Governor. It's about time.
7: Thank you. Oh. Are you one of the Governor's soldiers?
6: A guard, yes.
7: Captain?
6: Well, I suppose, in a manner of speaking.
7: Mm. It's our wish that our royal visitation to our realm of the Lone Island should, if possible, be an occasion of joy and not terror to our loyal subjects. If it were not for that, I should have something to say about the state of your armor and weapons. As it is, you are pardoned.
6: Thank you.
7: Command a cask of wine to be opened that all your men may drink our health. But at noon tomorrow, I wish to see your entire regiment here in the courtyard looking like men-at-arms and not like vagabonds.
6: Oh.
7: See to it on pain of our extreme displeasure.
6: Governor?
3: What is the meaning of this? Lord Byrne!
8: The governor is in the king's chair. Remove him!
3: What? Unhand me! Let me go!
8: Your chair, sire.
7: Thank you.
3: What?
7: My lord, you have not given us quite the welcome we expected.
3: Well,
7: we are the King of Narnia.
3: But there was nothing in the correspondence, nothing in the minutes. I have not been notified of any such thing.
7: We are come to inquire into Your Sufficiency's conduct of your office. There are two points especially on which I require an explanation. Firstly, I find no record that the tribute due from these islands to the Crown of Narnia has been received for about 150 years.
3: That would be a question to raise at the council next month. If anyone moves that a commission of inquiry be set up to report on the financial history of the islands at the first meeting next year, then...
7: I also find it very clearly written in our laws that if the tribute is not delivered, the whole debt has to be paid by the Governor of the Lone Islands out of his private purse.
3: That's quite out of the question. It is an economic impossibility. Your Majesty must be joking.
7: Secondly, I want to know why you have permitted this abominable and unnatural traffic in slaves to grow up here, contrary to the ancient custom and usage of our dominions.
3: Necessary. Unavoidable. An essential part of the economic development of the islands, I assure you. Our present burst of prosperity depends upon it.
7: What need have you of slaves?
3: For export, Your Majesty. Sell them to the Coloman mostly, and we have other markets. We are a great center of trade.
7: In other words, you don't need them. This trade must stop.
3: I can take no responsibility for any such measure.
7: Very well, then. We relieve you of your office. My Lord Byrne, come here.
9: Yes, sir.
7: Kneel.
9: Yes, sir.
3: What?
7: I hereby establish you as, we've had enough of governors, I think. The Duke.
3: Duke?
7: Yes, Duke of the Lone Islands. You swear to govern them in accordance with the customs, rights, usages, and laws of Narnia.
3: I swear. But what about me?
7: Yes. As for you, my lord, I forgive you your debt for the tribute. But before noon tomorrow, you and yours must be out of the castle, which is now the Duke's residence.
3: Now look here. This is all very well, but suppose all you gentlemen stop play-acting and we do a little business. The question before us really is...
10: The question is whether you and the rest of your rabble will leave without a flogging or with one. You may choose which you prefer.
3: Well, without, of course.
7: Now, while you move your things out of the castle, Lord Byrne and I will visit the slave market. Where is it held?
3: Near the harbour.
10: Your Highness.
3: What? Oh, yes. Right. Near the harbour.

0: 23. Fine Terabithian agricultural labourer. Suitable for the mines or for the galleys. Under 25 years of age. Not a bad tooth in his head. Good brawny fellow. Take off his shirt, Tax. Let the gentleman see. Whoa, there's muscle for you. Look at the chest on him. 10 presents from the gentleman in the corner. You must be joking, sir. 15. 18. 18 is bidder for lot 23. Any advance on 18? 21. Thank you, sir. 21 is bidder for lot 23. 21. 21 is bidder. Any advance? What is this? What is going on?
1: On your knees.
0: What?
1: Every one of you.
0: What is being taxed?
1: To the King of Narnia.
0: What? Who is this?
2: Your Highness.
3: Your life is forfeit, Pug, for laying hands on our royal person yesterday.
2: Oh.
3: But your ignorance is pardoned. The slave trade was forbidden in all our dominions a quarter of an hour ago. I declare every slave in this market free.
0: No, Sonic!
3: Now, where are my friends?
0: Friends? Oh, the dear little girl and nice young gentleman.
2: Oh, why? They were snapped up at once.
4: We're here! At
5: your service, sire!
3: Every man who has bought a slave today must have his money back. Pug, bring out your takings to the last minim.
0: Huh? Does your good majesty mean to make me a beggar?
3: You have lived on broken hearts all your life. And if you are a beggar, it is better to be a beggar than a slave. Where is my other friend?
0: Oh, you mean the one that won't shut up? Oh, take him, please. Glad to have him off my hands. Priced him at 5 presents in the end, and even so, no one would have him. Threw him in free with the other lots, and still no one would have him. Tax, bring out Sulky.
6: Caspian, I see, as usual, been enjoying yourself somewhere where the rest of us were prisoners. I suppose you haven't found out about the British consul. Of course not.
3: Gentlemen, as your king, I now declare this slave market abolished for all time.
7: Three cheers for the King Caspian! Hip hip!

0: Sire, this is the last of the provisions for our voyage. We may set sail when you are ready.
1: Thank you, Captain.
2: Your Highness, I wish you would reconsider. Stay with us a while longer.
1: We've been here for 3 weeks already, my Lord Duke. Besides, aren't you curious about the fate of your friends, the other 6 lords who sailed on without you?
2: A day doesn't pass when I don't wonder what became of them, or what there really is behind that distant horizon. Nothing, most likely.
1: That isn't what the merchant captains say. Each of them has grand stories to tell of the world east of here.
2: Only stories, my king. Of islands inhabited by headless men, floating islands, water spouts, and a fire that burned along the water. The truth may be something else altogether.
1: Ah, but one sailor said that Aslan's country is there, beyond the end of the world.
2: It was a rumor he'd heard from his father. Aunt, I do wish your majesty wouldn't go. He may need your help here. His closing the slave market might make a new world for us here. But war with the Kalormen is what I foresee. My liege, think again.
1: I must go, my Lord Duke. I made an oath. And anyway, what could I say to Ripici?
2: Then this is farewell, King Caspi.
1: Until we meet again.
2: I can only hope that we will.

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1: What, pray tell, are you doing?
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0: The Voyage of the Dawn Treader from The Chronicles of Narnia by C.S. Lewis is a production of Focus on the Family. I'm Doug Gresham. 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
2: I'm your host, Doug Schellebarger. 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
5: Okay, let's get started.

0: good to be seen. Hey, Cheetah Sally, how's the sister?
1: Hi, I'm fine, puppy.
2: Hey, everybody. Sloth, you're here early.
1: Yeah?
3: So what's happening this time, Mr. Narrator?
4: Well, Sully, Nozzle starts making a list of everything anyone has ever done wrong to him.
5: Well, it's always best to write things down. There's only so much even an elephant can remember.
4: But first...
5: Oh, boy. We're putting it off again.
4: Racket is a little too helpful when it comes to his niece's math homework.
6: All done?
7: Piece of cake. A smudge of frosting, really. And I think I got it all off of there.
4: So everybody, gather round.

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3: Proverbs 21:5 says the plans of the diligent lead to profit as surely as haste leads to poverty.
4: In other words, it's better to do things one step at a time than to try to do them all at once.
3: Right. And that was a lesson your niece Rita...
4: Rita? Oh, no. I love that little girl. I hate for Rita to have to go through anything even mildly hard or unpleasant. Tell you what, make it a painful lesson for me instead. An awful, nasty, expensive lesson with ticks and leeches and fire ants.
3: Sometimes learning is hard and unpleasant, but ultimately beneficial.
4: I don't know if I like these stories anymore, picking on little children like that. You should pick on someone your own size. Tell a different story, you big bully.
3: All right, but in this one you get to spend some time with your favorite niece. I thought you'd like that.
4: Suddenly it's Sophie's choice around here. All right, tell it. But maybe it could be a lesson we learn together. And go easy on her. Make it a short story.
3: I'll do my best. You see, it all started when Racket came home from his job at the Skunk Works and found his niece Rita...
4: She's staying with me this week while her parents are in the Poconos.
3: ...and Gruffy Bear on the steps of Racket's front porch.
0: Gruffy picked me up from school, Uncle Racket.
5: Actually, your uncle asked me to, Rita. He didn't want you walking home by yourself.
4: Thanks, Gruffy.
5: No problem. Same time tomorrow, Rita?
0: Okay, Gruffy. Bye.
5: Bye.
4: Bye, Gruffy. Come on inside, Rita. I'll fix us a snack while you start on your homework.
3: Rita suddenly looked sad.
4: Was I not supposed to use the H word?
0: I don't want to do my homework, Uncle Racket. It's hard.
4: You know, it's a little-known fact that uncles are exceptionally good at helping nieces with their homework. And I'm talking about the hard kind. The nasty rat your brains with all your might until your skull throbs so much your ears will fall right off your head kind.
0: Really?
4: Sure. Is this your book, Accelerated Math?
0: Uh-huh. The smart kids get to show off and do problems on the blackboard.
4: Is this the assignment? With a bookmark, page one.
0: And that's where the wheels come off the wagon for me.
4: Well, this is simple addition. Hand me that pencil and watch carefully. 2 + 2 = 4. 4 + 4 = 8. See? Nothing hard about it.
0: You're doing my homework for me?
4: No, I'm just showing you it's easy. I mean, it's not like it's long division. Let me do another one for you.
0: Why, this is easy. I wonder if you can do this one, too, and this one and this one.
4: Piece of cake. Piece of chocolate cake. Piece of chocolate cake with ice cream, sprinkles, and a donut. Glazed. Which reminds me, you get our snacks, and we'll have this finished up in no time.
0: That sounds great. Let's see if you can do these before I get back.
3: Rita hurried off. She took her time in the kitchen.
0: La, la, la, la.
3: And when she returned...
4: Done. See? That wasn't so hard.
0: You can say that again, Uncle Racket.
4: Yes, Rita?
0: I love you.
4: Ah, I love you too, Rita.
3: The next afternoon...
4: Sorry, I'm a little late. Thanks, Gruffy.
5: No problem. See you tomorrow, Rita.
0: Bye. Guess what, Uncle Racket? I got the only A in class on my homework.
4: Hey, that's great.
0: Wait, where are you going?
4: Well, to get us a snack, of course. You're going to do your homework now, right?
0: Me? I guess so.
3: Rita opened her math book. This time, there was addition and subtraction.
0: This is so ivory tower. Like in real life, anyone needs to add or subtract.
3: Then she got an idea.
0: Uncle Racket, could you help me? It's really hard.
4: Well, let's have a look.
3: Rita quickly handed Racket her book.
4: Thank you.
3: And her pencil.
4: Huh? Oh, well, 5 - 2 = 3. 9 - 4 = 5. 8 - 6 = 2. Easy as pie. I mean, it's not like it's long division. You want to try one?
0: Did I mention I love you, Uncle Racket? Ooh, see if you can do this one.
4: With both hands tied behind my back, I can.
0: But not this one.
4: Hands and legs tied, blindfolded and underwater, in a box, locked. And I can do this one and this one, with a high-voltage electric force field around that box. I'm just that good. Well, would you look at that? We're all done. Perhaps we should go over how we got these answers now.
0: Maybe later.
4: What?
0: Math makes me sleepy. Thanks, Uncle Racket. You're the best.
3: The next afternoon...
5: See you tomorrow.
4: Thanks, Scruffy.
0: Look, Uncle Racket. I got a big gold star at school today.
4: What for?
0: My teacher says I'm a star student.
4: Well, congratulations.
0: Here's today's homework.
4: Wow, multiplication. This really is accelerated math.
0: It's not like it's long division, though, right?
4: Well...
0: So, you can help me?
4: Rita, about that, I'm not positive I'm actually helping.
0: Look at this gold star. You must be doing something right.
4: Well, yes, and thank you, but...
0: Don't be so hard on yourself, Uncle Racket. Here, take the book.
4: Rita.
0: And this pencil.
4: You need to learn this yourself. How about you do this one?
0: I'm getting the snacks. I can't do everything.
3: Once again, Rita took her time in the kitchen. When she finally returned...
0: All done?
4: Actually, I left the last couple for you.
0: Oh, well, maybe I can watch you do one so I get the idea.
4: Rita.
0: Come on, I'll time you.
4: I don't...
0: Just one. Please, Uncle Racket. Please help your poor little niece who loves you more than anything in the whole wide world.
4: Oh, all right.
0: Yes! I mean, thank you.
3: The next afternoon...
5: See you tomorrow, Rita.
0: Thanks, Scruffy.
4: Well, how'd we do on our homework?
0: A perfect score. My teacher said she never had a student like me before.
4: I hope that's true. And tonight's homework is?
0: Long division.
4: Oh, boy. I can feel my head starting to throb now. Hand me the book and the pencil.
0: Except, tonight I need you to actually teach me to do it.
4: Really?
0: Yeah.
4: That's my girl.
0: I get to be the show-off tomorrow. I get to do the problems on the blackboard in front of the whole class.
4: Well, Rita, these problems are actually long division. They're not easy.
0: So you can teach me, right?
4: I'll do my best. It would just help if you understood addition, subtraction, and multiplication right about now.
0: Yeah, so we skipped the filler. I'm not worried. We'll work right up to bedtime if we have to.
3: So Racket and Rita worked for hours.
4: Now concentrate. 1 + 1.
0: Wait, slow down.
3: In fact, they kept at it right up until bedtime.
4: How many times does 7 go into 35?
0: What?
4: All right, but we'll have to come back to that.
3: They even stayed up extra late.
4: Good. Let's move on. And this time, no hints. 1 + 2.
0: Are they all going to be this hard?
3: The next afternoon...
5: It's been great seeing you this week, Rita.
0: You too, Gruffy.
4: Thanks a lot, Gruffy.
5: No problem. Listen, she's not saying it, but... I think she's a little sad about this being her last day walking home with me. To be honest, I'm kind of broken up about it, too. I better get going. Dum-dum-dum-dum. Oh, I can hardly see.
4: So, it didn't go well, Rita?
0: A total disaster.
4: Oh, I'm so sorry.
0: I couldn't do one problem.
4: Was your teacher mean to you?
0: No, she gave me easier problems to warm up with.
4: And?
0: I couldn't remember how to do those either.
4: Well, it's hard to learn a lot of math in just one night. Some of that filler you actually need. Did the other kids laugh at you?
0: Worse. They tried to help. I was humiliated.
4: Oh, this is all my fault. I never should have done your homework for you.
0: It's not all your fault. I never should have let you.
3: That day...
0: Uncle Racket, would you teach me how to do this math?
4: I'd be delighted.
3: Rita learned an important lesson about doing her own work.
4: And Racket, about not doing her work for her just because it's hard. Even though it's easy for me. Except the long division.
3: And they both learned the value of doing things one step at a time.
0: So we'll start at the top? 2 + 2?
4: Well, let's not get ahead of ourselves, Rita. Now, 1 + 2 is...
0: Wait, slow down!

0: That's it. Watch your toes now. That's right.
1: If you take one small step, one step at a time.
0: You girls do a mighty fine one step.

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0: Corinthians 13:4-5 says love is kind, not easily angered, and keeps no record of wrongs.
2: You mean we're better off forgiving and not holding grudges?
0: Exactly. You see, it all started one morning when Nozzles the elephant walked out of his cave and discovered,
2: wow, it's windy today. You don't get wind like this in the jungle very often. I love the wind. It's like everything gets blown clean and we get a fresh start. Woo, she's really blowing.
0: Just then, Sully the aardvark ran by.
3: Whoa! Whoa!
2: Hi, Sully.
3: Hey, Nozzles. Come play with me in the wind. Look, I put my coat up over my head and it's like I can fly.
4: Speaking of flying...
0: Nozzles looked up.
2: Well, hey, Racket.
4: Sure looks to me like a perfect day for a paper airplane flying contest.
0: Gruffy Bear hurried into Nozzles' yard.
5: Hey, guys.
2: Look out, Gruffy. You're trampling on my beautiful new flowers.
5: Oh, sorry.
6: Ooh, those were beautiful.
0: Gruffy held a string and looked up at the sky.
5: Look at this. I made a new box kite, and I've been waiting all year to take her out for a spin.
2: Wow, that looks fun.
5: I made some others, too, if anyone wants to join me.
2: I have an idea. I'm heading off to a new bookstore that just opened down the path, but as soon as I get back, we should all go down to the beach by the lake. We can play in my sailboat, make paper airplanes, fly kites,
3: whoa,
2: and...
3: Whoa!
2: Do that.
4: Sounds great.
5: So we'll meet back here in an hour.
2: See you then.
3: Whoa, okay, see you in an hour.
0: Nozzles sped off to the bookstore.
2: Gotta hurry. I'm no weatherman, but a wind like this can come and go like, well, the wind.
7: Huh? Boy, it's really blowing out there.
2: Yeah. Officer?
7: No, sir. I'm not an officer anymore. Couldn't take the stress or the boredom. I'm a wildebeest, and wildebeests have a tendency to worry and fall asleep.
2: What are you worried about?
7: Falling asleep. Where I come from, almost everything eats wildebeests. Lions, alligators, small birds. I'm basically a napping deli with feet.
2: Hmm.
7: I'm sorry, did you say hmm or hmm?
2: Oh, don't worry about me. I had a big breakfast. You should be okay for another hour or so.
7: Huh? Boy, it's really blown out there.
2: Yeah. That reminds me. I should hurry. I wanted to pick up a mystery.
7: You're in the right section. Help yourself.
2: Oh, thanks. Let's see. The Case of the Missing Hat. Ooh, that sounds good. I read The Case of the Missing Overcoat. This must be the sequel. Here's an odd one. There's no type on the spine at all. Maybe it's The Case of the Vanishing Title.
0: Nozzles picked it up.
2: There's no type on the inside either. I bet it makes it a quicker read. A little trickier to figure out who did it, maybe. Not that I'm not up to the task. Maybe it's empty so you can write in it.
0: He slid the book back on the shelf.
2: I wouldn't have the first idea what to put in a book like that. Let's see what else we have. The Tale of the Overcooked Hot Dog. Ooh, I'm going to slide that one out a little so I can come back to it.
0: Nozzles picked up the blank book.
2: Hey, Mr. Wildebeest. Mr. Wildebeest?
7: Huh? Boy, it's really blown out there. Hey, you're not hungry, are you?
2: No, I'll just take this book.
7: Most folks come in here, take one look at me, and go right for the cookbooks. You want a bag and a free pen?
2: Thanks.
7: Be gentle with the binding or the pages will fall out.
2: Will do.
0: Nozzles took his bag, licked his chops.
7: What?
2: Just kidding.
0: And hurried out of the store.
7: I'm not laughing.
2: Don't want to miss out on playing in the wind. Oh, it's completely died. What a letdown. Well, that's it. I'm going back in for that hot dog book. Hey, Sully, didn't you notice the wind stopped?
3: Whoa! Huh? Oh, you're right. I guess I'll just have to walk back home. Want to join me?
2: Actually, I was going to go get a copy of The Tale of the Overcooked Hot Dog, but...
3: Captain Mustard and the Steamer with the Fondue Fork. I've read better.
2: Oh, well, I guess I can skip it now.
3: What's in the bag?
2: Something I'm hoping you haven't read. Actually, all the pages are blank.
3: Ah, I specifically hid that in the mystery section so I could come back when I had the money.
2: Yep, that's where I found it.
3: So what are you going to write in it?
2: I haven't the slightest idea. Captain Mustard in the Steamer with the Fondue Fork, he says. Maybe I'll write that in it.
0: When Nozzles got home, Gruffy Bear was opening the tool shed.
5: Oh, hi, Nozzles. I was wondering if I could borrow your ladder. You weren't home, so I was Borrowing your ladder.
2: Well, that certainly saves a step.
5: See, when the wind died, my box kite got stuck in a tree at Racket's house.
2: Well, help yourself to the ladder, like you are. Just don't forget to return it. And maybe a few of the 9 or 10 other things you've borrowed from me and never returned.
5: What are you talking about?
2: My rake, my hedger, my leaf blower.
0: Gruffy looked around inside the near-empty tool shed.
5: I was looking in here for that leaf blower yesterday. Should have checked my own tool shed first. Oh, well, note to self.
2: My wheelbarrow, my shovel.
5: The big shovel or the hand trowel? Never mind, I got them both.
2: I forgot about the hand trowel. You know what, we should write this down.
0: Nozzles reached in his bag.
2: It's not exactly why I bought it, but I suppose we could use a page of this.
0: He pulled out the book and pen and began writing.
2: My garden hose, my plant food sprayer.
5: You know, it's not like you never borrowed anything from me and didn't return it.
0: Gruffy took the book and began writing on another page.
5: My crowbar, my hand drill, my metric wrench set.
2: Your metric wrench set?
0: Nozzles grabbed the book back from Gruffy.
2: My metric wrench set. And just now, Gruffy tried to steal my book.
5: Hey, that's not a hand tool.
0: Gruffy grabbed the book back from Nozzles.
5: Nozzles doesn't like to share. There, that's not a hand tool either.
0: Nozzles grabbed the book back from Gruffy.
2: Gruffy stomped all over my flowers this morning.
5: Ooh, that's true.
0: They went on like that for quite a while. Eventually, Nozzles' hand hurt from writing, and Gruffy couldn't think of anything else Nozzles had done to him.
5: Not that there aren't other things. I'm gonna go home for lunch, but don't put that book away just yet, elephant.
2: Trust me, you don't have to worry about that, bear.
0: Later that day, Nozzles was writing at the table by his kitchen window.
2: Gruffy never invites me over for lunch. Gruffy doesn't take turns very well at the swimming hole. You know, come to think of it, neither does Sully.
0: Just then, Sully happened by.
8: What don't I do?
2: Take turns very well at the swimming hole. Come on in if you want. The door's open.
8: Sorry about the swimming hole. And quite honestly, you eat a lot.
2: Sully just said I eat a lot.
8: Hey, why are you writing that down?
2: Sully just asked why I'm writing that down.
8: Yeah?
2: Oh, well, I'm keeping a list of all the things anyone's ever done wrong to me.
8: You know, come to think of it, Racket doesn't take turns very well at the swimming hole either.
2: Should we start a page for him?
8: Better make it a chapter. You can't hear inside my mind, but it's like a dam just broke. Let me see that book.
2: Have a seat. I need to stretch my legs anyway.
8: Racket hogs all the pizza.
4: Don't you not?
2: Hey, Racket. Didn't see you there.
4: I just walked up, and apparently in the nick of time.
8: Door's open. Come on in.
2: There's an extra chair in the den.
4: I do not hog all the pizza.
2: Or just take my chair.
4: What can happen if you never buy enough?
2: Maybe I'll order a pizza. All this talk is making me hungry.
8: Better get two pizzas. You know who is sitting right here.
4: Do you honestly think I don't know you're talking about me?
8: Well,
2: maybe I should order three pizzas. According to Sully, I eat a lot.
4: We should be talking about Gruffy.
2: Four pizzas, then?
4: He broke one of my favorite tree limbs trying to rescue his silly kite.
8: Hang on, hang on. Well, Gruffy's section is full.
2: Hello, I'd like to order five large pizzas.
8: We're gonna have to start another chapter.
2: Better make that six.
4: Make it a big chapter, that's all I can say.
5: I heard that.
8: Hey, Gruffy, door's open.
2: Come on in.
4: There's an extra chair in the den.
5: Let me see that book. Talks about me behind my back.
2: Who does?
5: I'm putting that down for all of you.
0: Racket took the book from Gruffy.
5: Hey!
8: Don't worry, Gruffy. When the pizza comes, the book's all ours.
0: Even later that day, the gang was still at it.
4: Nozzles acts like he's the boss of me.
2: Racket didn't give me my book when I asked him. Come to think of it, neither did Sully.
0: This went on for quite some time until...
8: That does it. I've had it. I'm not speaking to any of you.
4: Way ahead of you, Aardvark. I haven't been speaking to any of you for the last 15 minutes.
8: Oh, yeah? Well, then who are you saying that to?
4: La, la, la, la, la, la, la.
2: Well, I'm certainly not speaking to anyone who's not speaking to me.
5: I would never speak to anyone who's done... 17 pages of things to me. And those are just the things I can think of at the moment. But don't put that book away just yet, Aardvark, skunk, and elephant.
4: You don't have to worry about that, bear.
0: None of the animals said another word. They scribbled in silence for a while until Sully reached for the book at the same time as Nozzles.
2: Too slow, Aardvark.
0: Sully got up and stormed off. Not to be outdone, Racket and Gruffy did too.
2: Finally, I can work on my list in peace.
0: Then Sully came bursting back in.
8: Give me the book, elephant.
2: Sully just disturbed my peace.
8: I just thought of another thing.
0: Racket and Gruffy hurried in.
5: Me too.
4: I have 10 more things about each of you. Ouch.
5: Sorry.
4: That's 11 about you.
8: Give me that book.
5: My hands are on it.
4: So are mine.
2: Get the book.
5: Let go.
0: Gruffy yanked the book away and threw it out the kitchen window.
8: Hey.
0: They stared bitterly at each other for a moment. Then Gruffy bolted for the front door.
4: That's 12.
0: Nozzles, Racket, and Sully followed Gruffy outside.
8: That book is mine.
4: Not if I get to it first.
2: It's mine no matter who gets to it first.
5: Oh,
2: don't you?
0: Gruffy and Nozzles each got a hand on the book, and then Racket and Sully did too. They all tried to wrestle it away.
5: Uh-oh.
8: The binding broke.
2: My book.
0: The animals tried to grab the pages as they fluttered up into the wind, swirling higher and higher. But they were quickly out of reach.
8: We didn't get one page.
4: There goes the only record of everything Gruffy ever did wrong.
5: Me? You mean there goes the only record of everything Sully ever did wrong?
8: Me? What about Nozzles?
0: They watched as the pages floated up and up.
2: Maybe that's not such a bad thing.
0: Until they were completely gone.
2: There goes the record of everything we ever did wrong.
5: Hey, maybe now we can be friends again.
8: Okay.
2: I love the wind.
4: It's the best.
5: It's like everything gets blown clean.
8: And we get a fresh start.
2: Anybody up for a sailboat ride?
5: You bet! I'll bring my box kites.
4: We can have a paper airplane flying contest.
0: That day...
2: I'm sorry I acted so badly, everyone.
0: The animals learned a lesson.
5: We're sorry we did too.
0: About the importance of forgiveness.
8: Oh, me too, sorry!
0: And how love doesn't keep a record of wrongs.
4: And if it does, it's in a poorly bound book that can easily blow away in the wind.
5: That's beautiful, Racket. Just beautiful.
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The one who died for us has risen and is coming back again. Jamie Jam Goshen on KJOL. He didn't even have to do it, but he earned that spot on the throne of God. 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